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And don't forget too, in digitube.com.au, no matter where you are across this great southern land. And don't forget, between 10 and 11, Monday to Friday, Black Chat also broadcasts through the National Indigenous Radio Service, coming out of Turbayagara country up there in Minjin.

And coming up in the next hour, we're going to be catching up with another deadly brother. And this is to do with 40 years of equal opportunities for women shines light on gender equality work still to do. And this is from the Centre of Indigenous People and Works at the University of Technology, Sydney, or as we say, UTS, and celebrating the achievements of the Workplace Gender Equality Agency and 40 years of measuring employment opportunities for women in Australia. So that's our deadly brother, Josh Gilbert, and he is the Assistant Director of the Centre for Indigenous People and Work at UTS Business School. So stay tuned for that. We'll keep you up to date with the news as it comes to hand. And of course, we'll be always playing you First Nation deadly music. I'm your host, Lola Forrester. So we're going to kick this hour off a little bit of Coloured Stone with The Land My Mother. And then we'll come back with Josh Gilbert here on Black Chat.

And looking at the weather today, it's looking fine. There might be a few showers tonight, and it is at the moment sitting on 71%. And the humidity has dropped down to 59%. So they're saying maybe tomorrow, yes, there'll be a few showers, but yes, that'll be on and off for the rest of the week. And then the weekend will be a great weekend of sunshine. So stay tuned.

0: And a great track there from Coloured Stone, The Land My Mother. And you're listening to Black Chat coming to you from the studios here in Gadigal Country on 93.7 FM. And we've got another deadly brother, and this is to do with 40 years of equal opportunities for women. Shine light on gender equality. There's work still to be done, but we know women are slowly, you know, breaking through the ceiling. And as you might be aware, you're looking out there, you've got men pushing strollers around, you've got men with baby packs on them, you know, dog in one hand and another a child in the other. So we thought we'd catch up with the Assistant Director of the Centre for Indigenous People and Works at the UTS Business School at Jimbana Institute, and that's our deadly Warramai brother, Josh Gilbert. And Josh, welcome to Black Chat.
1: Hi, thanks so much for having me again.
0: Yes. So how long have you been the assistant? When are you going to become the director instead of the assistant?
1: I think we've got some time before that happens. But our centre's been around for a bit over 12 months now. And, it's been pretty incredible, some of the things we've got to do.
0: Yep. No, well, you get to do all the work. Yeah, that's it. As assistant, yeah. But this is great because last Thursday was 4 decades since the Australian Parliament passed the Equal Opportunities for Women Act in 1986, establishing the Affirmative Action Agency, which became the Workplace Gender Equality Agency. Wow. So
1: yeah.
0: How long have you been with the organisation?
1: So the Centre for Indigenous People and Work has been around for about 18 months now. You said before, yeah, we're a partnership between the UTS
0: yep.
1: Business Centre and the Jimbana Institute. And we just wanted to take the opportunity. Obviously, Wajita is celebrating 40 years, and we think it's important to celebrate the work that it's done over the last 4 decades and also kind of think about what might be next for the next 4 decades to come.
0: Yeah, well, what needs to be, since then, what has anything really changed, or what has changed in that for 4 decades?
1: I think Wajita has done a pretty incredible job at making sure that workplaces are a lot better for women and also for labour market productivity. I think that's, has been really incredible. The data that they capture has been, you know, really instrumental in ensuring particularly women get a much fairer wage in the workplace. And we know that there's still a lot more work needed to be done on that, but at least we're tracking that information.
0: Well, we're hearing about sexual abuse, you know, and the corporate world and in the government. So, you know, that doesn't help, does it?
1: No, there's always work to be done. I think, you know, Wajita is playing its part and we all need to play our part on that. And I think that's what we really hope to push. And what I think needs to happen as well is that we need to make sure that we start thinking about what are Indigenous women being paid at work? Because we know that that's very different to what, you know, non-Indigenous women are being paid, and we would really take an intersectional approach around

0: what that needs to look like.
1: Okay, so what has changed? Give us some of the things that have changed for the betterment of women, or has there?
0: Yeah, the way I see it is that we've got data now being captured to actually show what progress has been made and where it needs to still be had. Organisations have to now report on that. They have to send that in what kind of the pay differences are, and I think having that highlighted at a national stage provides a really good opportunity for people to think what they need to change in their workplace to make that better.
1: So, but what has changed? You know, what things have moved forward? That's what I want to know. You know, that we know that the pay gap is different, but what has got better for women?
0: Well, for me personally, I mean, I don't have obviously lived experience, but I think the pay is a major game changer.
1: Yep.
0: I think, you know, that everyone deserves the same pay for the same kind of work, and we know that hasn't been happening for a long time. And I think WGEAR as an agency, government agency, has been, you know, really helpful at promoting some of the work that they've been doing in terms of flexible work and a whole range of other things that we need to do a lot more work on as well. But yeah, definitely early days there as well.
1: No, we know that there's there's been menopause, a menopause act where women can take leave with menopause, I believe, too, as well. That's one of the great things that happened out there.
0: Yeah.
1: What else has happened?
0: Leave. Well, I think flexible work and parental leave changes are really exciting. I think just providing that that change is a really important aspect in terms of what we need to achieve. There's obviously a lot more work to be done on that as well. But, well, I think over those 4 decades is trying to bring forward, particularly around pay, but other issues as well, at least getting understanding of what is happening in the workplace and in the general environment. And that, I guess, is a really good lever for understanding change as well.
1: Okay. How many women are there at the Centre for Indigenous People and Work at the UTS?
0: Have we got in our team, we've got, we're only a small team, there's only 4 of us, and I'm the only guy there.
1: So what is it, just 2-2 or what? So if you've got 4...
0: We've got 2 Indigenous women, a non-Indigenous woman and myself.
1: Oh, so that's 3 women and you.
0: Yes.
1: Oh, that's good. And
0: I agree, it's fantastic.
1: 3 women and you, and you're the assistant director. So who is the director? That means it's a woman that's a director.
0: Yeah, Noreen Young, or Professor Noreen Young, is the director for the centre.
1: Oh, wow. Yeah. So what have you got planned for, you know, coming up for women?
0: So we've actually got some really incredible stuff coming up through our centre.
1: Yeah.
0: We've got a pay gap report coming out that is one of the first times that a self-determined paper has been written around what the pay gap is for Indigenous people generally in Australia across a whole heap of different workforces. So we're launching that later on this month. We also do a whole heap of work around and research around flexibility and you know, what workplace experiences look like. So we released our Gariella report earlier on this year that showed, you know, rates of racism and some other work that organisations needed to do. We've got a whole heap of research and data coming out, and yeah, there's some pretty incredible things that I, you know, hope will create some real change.
1: Well, this will be good. This will be really good. And how do you work? How are you working with that? 3 women and just yourself?
0: I love it. It's great that we have a really good team that, you know, we do a lot in our small little team, and we achieve a lot. And I think we've got probably one of the best workplaces in the world.
1: And what about Jimbana itself? Is there a lot more women there in the institute as well? More women coming on board, you know?
0: Yeah, I actually don't know how many people are within Jimbana. We're a partnership between Jimbana and the business school.
1: Yep.
0: But there's some really incredible Deadly Sisters in there and some really incredible people. And, it's a great place and team to work with.
1: Okay, so how can people keep up to date with knowing what the Centre for Indigenous People and Work are doing?
0: Yeah, our centre's got a website. If you Google the Centre for Indigenous People and Work, it will come up there. We've also got a LinkedIn page that we're pretty active on, and we post very regularly on that.
1: On LinkedIn, yeah.
0: And you can also subscribe to our newsletter online, and we post things most weeks.
1: Wow. So you put up regular posts so that people can keep up to date. Oh, this is really good. Look, Josh, thank you very much for coming on and keeping us up to date. I mean, like you said, there's plenty of work to do, and it was only last Thursday that it marked four decades since the Australian Parliament passed the Act. So that was 1986. Wow. We're now 2026. So you got any final words for the mob out there?
0: No, I think just, if people are interested in our work, come and have a yarn with us. We're always happy to have a chat, and we'll keep doing what we can to try and make workplaces better for our mob.
1: Yep, great. Thank you very much. You take care, and we'll catch up with you well after the reports come out, okay, at the end of the month.
0: Awesome. Thank you.
1: Thank you. And that was our deadly brother there, Josh Gilbert, who is the Assistant Director for the Centre for Indigenous People and Works at UTS. They've got a part UTS Business School and Jambana Institute. And as I said, this is the 40th year of Equal Opportunities for Women shines a light on gender quality work still to be done. So there's not more needs to be done, but there will be reports coming out by the end of the month. So this is a Rumpy Band, as we keep saying. Got to be strong here on Black Chat.

be strong. And a deadly track there from Rumpy Band, Gotta Be Strong. Meanwhile, you're listening to Black Chat here. Some other great events that are happening out there, which always happens, and that's every Monday at the Redfern Community Centre. They have their Gamarada, that's their community healing and cultural leadership, and that's from 6 till 7.30, run by Ken Zulamuski and a group of others, both men and women. So that's 6 till 7.30. We've also got the First Nations group, youth group, which is for Aboriginal Torres Strait Islander young people aged 10 to 16, which is free. And this happens Mondays during school term from 3.30 to 5.30. And it features cultural workshops, cultural excursions, cultural dancing, food provided, and also other activities. And that's happening at the 7 West Terrace in Bankstown. That's the Bankstown Senior Citizen Centre. Out there. Also too, on Tuesdays, don't forget, we've got the Kinchula Boys Home Aboriginal Corporation. They've got their hub day every Tuesday from 10 till 2.30 at their premises at 179 Botany Road in Waterloo, so where they supply lunch, tea, coffee and drinks. Then what else have we got as well coming up? We've got, let me see, what have we, this is the first and third Tuesday of each month, and this is the Service Australia, Revenue New South Wales and E1, and they've got Dr. Harry from Mobilise and Dental Service. They'll be attending, and that happens at the Redfern Community Centre First Nation Response Hub. Yes, so that's pretty good. We've also got the Wayside Chapel. They've got their mob space drop-in, and that's every Wednesday from 9.30am till 11.30am, and that's at King's Cross. They've got their breakfast they provide. And then Fridays, they're down at Bondi from 1.30 till 3.30. That's in the mall area there, just on the end of the mall. And that's 1.30 till 3.30. That's a space for all mob to yarn and connect. Yes. And as they're saying, yeah, that's what else have we got? We've got Mission Australia, that's every second Wednesday of the month, and that's at Lions Road Park at the Borloo Centre. So they've got Service New South Wales, Centrelink, births and deaths. So there's lots of opportunities to learn about different government services. And then every Wednesday at the Rec Centre up there at 58 McClay Street and Potts Point, they've got Colour and Connect. And as they say, come along to relax, colour in sessions and chat about your housing needs or get references for mental and physical health services. Identified and non-identified caseworkers will be available, so enjoy a cuppa and some biscuits while you colour in. So that's what I said, every Wednesday, 10am to 12pm at the Rec Centre at 58A McClay Street in Potts Point. Yes, and then we've got Culture Space Printmaking, and that's every Friday from 1.30 till 3.30, and that's at St. Vincent de Paul's at 99 Forbes Street in Woolloomooloo, and that's, as I said, 1.30 to 3.30 on Fridays. As they say, join the Cultural Space Printmaking Program and explore the rich and diverse printmaking traditions of Aboriginal Torres Strait Islander people from across Australia. Discover a range of techniques, create with native materials and connect with culture through hands-on the creative space. So everybody is welcome. Yes. And then also too, food insecurity is a huge issue right across the board. And OzHarvest, they've got their free food market, and that happens every Tuesday to Saturday from 10am till 2pm. And that's at 95 Wellington Street in Waterloo, opposite the Waterloo Neighbourhood Centre. And then the Food Circle Market Hub every Thursday from 1 to 3 at the Glebe Youth Centre at 84 Glebe Point Road in Glebe. And as they say, pop in, fill a free bag with essentials, socialise with your local community and connect with local services. So these are just some of the opportunities out there for people. So let's keep it moving with Bart Willoughby. He's got a deadly song about Aboriginal women here on Black Chat. I love this song.

And a great track there from Bart Willoughby, Aboriginal Woman. And talking about Aboriginal Woman, Tony Janke is a part of the Fringe Festival. And she will be down here with her production called Inheritance. It's a journey of uncovering to the Sydney Fringe Festival. And it'll be from the 23rd to the 26th at the Eternity Playhouse off Broadway Hub at 39 Burton Street in Darlinghurst. So, as I said, the Fringe Festival, that kicked off on the 29th of August and it goes through to the 11th of October. You might find A4 programs in your local coffee shop. So check it out, everyone. This year, they said it's the largest independent festival unfolding across six neighbourhoods, inviting audience to experience Sydney through its diverse cultural landscape. From the inner west, long-standing independent art scene, and the inner city, vibrant cultural hub, to the eastern neighbourhoods, circus and spectacular, the northern neighbourhood outdoor experience, and the southern and western neighbourhood thriving local creative communities. The Sydney Fringe extends across every corner of the city. So they will showcase over 2,000 artists around 64 venues. So absolutely amazing. Also too, kicked off on the 2nd of September and it goes through to this weekend, that's the Arts and Cultural Exchange launches Sea to Sky. It's a new ongoing country residential connecting artists, community and the cultural leadership. So that is happening. Yes, yeah, still growing, as I say. Delivering a partnership with Big C on the edge of Warramai National Park and Darug Country, and the inaugural residency taking place, as I said, from the 2nd to the 12th. So check it out, Arts and Cultural Exchange. Yeah, it's launching Seed to Sky. Also to the Story Factory. They've got their book launch. It's a manuscript that has been written over, allowing the old and the new to exist together to mark the State Library of New South Wales' 200th anniversary. Story Factory has partnered with one of Australia's biggest and oldest public institutions to publish their new collection of poetry by students from Bonnyrigg High School, Chifley School and Holdsworth High School. Inspired by library collections, these young writers have created a literacy of their own, writing themselves into and over the history of the State Library so that contemporary voices sit alongside the stories, objects and archives of the past. So they say it begins at 10:30 a.m. The celebration will feature on the address of the State Library. There'll be Dr. Carolyn Butler Bowden reflecting from the State Story Factory staff and also guest poet Dakota. And a reading by young people of selected poems from the collection. All guests are warmly invited to stay for a morning tea. So that happens tomorrow at the State Library Auditorium at 1 Shakespeare Place at Martin Place. It's only 250 metres from Martin Place. And so get off. It's the best place to get off at Martin Place. And arrive at 10:15. Formalities will proceed at 10:30 in the auditorium. So check it out, everyone. And this is the Story Factory. They're based in Redfern here and also out there at Parramatta. Also coming up, Tamworth to host Australia's business leadership as New South Wales builds economic foundation of tomorrow. It's taking place this Thursday on Gomeroi Country. The theme for the free event is Foundation of Tomorrow. It is the 10th New South Wales Aboriginal Business Roundtable and the first to be delivered as a joint event alongside Gather and Grow, the New South Wales Government Engagement Series to connect First Nation businesses with government buyers. So the event will bring together new and established Aboriginal business owners, industry leaders and government to connect, network, share knowledge and help shape the future of Aboriginal business in New South Wales. So it'll be pretty good. Participants will hear keynote addresses from the Minister for Finances, Domestic Manufacturing and Government Procurement, Courtney Housso, Minister for Aboriginal Affairs and Treaty, that's David Harris, and the co-chair of the New South Wales Business Task Force, Phil Usher. So that will be a good one. It's happening on the 10th. So to register, just go to www.nsw.gov.au/Aboriginal Business Roundtable. Yes, so great one happening for First Nation people. Also coming up, the Dream Collection, a network for First Nation and cultural diverse women in media, the arts and entertainment. This is happening on this Thursday, the 10th of September from 6 p.m. till 8 p.m. at Level 17, 207 Kent Street in Sydney. So there's another great opportunity. Yeah, Diversity Arts Australia. Yes. Also coming up this Friday,
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It's this Friday from 6 a.m. for refreshments and 6:30 for the concert. 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So, yes, find out more. 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That's to make, have you got any questions or you want to make a large booking, yeah, group booking. 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And then finally, Young, Black and Deadly here on our premises. This is the Hip Hop Writers Workshop. And this is for people or young people under 25. This is happening this Friday from 10 a.m. till 2 p.m. And the workshop will be facilitated by the WA Noongar rapper Flu. So this will be a good one, everyone. This Friday, 10 a.m. till 2 p.m., Young, Black and Deadly. So that's a great happening there. And I'll give you, yeah, just let's take a little bit of a break and let's do another Deadly song, Jimmy Chai with Tomorrow's Silver Lining here on Black Chat.

And a deadly track there from Jimmy Trier. Yeah, tomorrow's Silver Lining. And talk about Silver Lining, the State Library of New South Wales. They mark their 200 years with extraordinary performances, a performance program. And as I say, this year, the State Library is the Australia's oldest library with history as rich in layers as the collection it holds. And the new works emerge from a series of creative residencies over the past 2 years, drawing inspiration from the library's collection and space. So commencing the 200th anniversary performance program, Noonuckle and Mullinjali Man and former artistic director of Bangarra Dance Theatre and former dancer as well. He was there for 32 years. Stephen Page AO will reawaken First Nation Stories with the iconic Mitchell Library Reading Room and a series of connections called Reclaim, a contemporary ceremony combining dance, spoken word, poetry and music. And that was going to be happening, as I said, on Thursday the 11th and 12th of September at the Mitchell Library Reading Room. So please. Then you've got Earth Flow from the 18th to the 19th, and that will be at the Mitchell Library Reading Room. You've got the Scott Sisters, Pioneers of Science and Art from the 25th to the 27th of September, and a night of at the library, the 20th, 29th and the 1st of October at the Library Auditorium. So strictly limited season. Tickets are on sale, so just go to sl.nsw.gov.au/200festival, sl.nsw.gov.au/200festival. And we'll be speaking to our deadly brother, Stephen, and this Thursday. Yes, so there's lots of great things. 200th year of the library. Wow, that'll be pretty deadly. Also, too, coming up is celebrating Women's Health Week. As I say, join us for morning tea at one of our Aboriginal Women's Health Clinics, and that's at Gamer Health Hub, and that's happening out there at La Perouse on Monday the 14th of September from 10 a.m. till 12 p.m. Then we've got Tuesday the 15th of September. That's the Health One Sutherland, and that's the Sutherland Hospital. So they say register to attend. Yeah, so for more information, you can contact Sharon Brown. Her phone number is 0447-097-395, 0447-097-395. And as I said, women's health nurses will be running clinics on the day. And to make a booking, you can call Health One. Their phone number is 0408-901-378. That's Health One. 0408-901-378, GAYMAY, which is 0457-881-330, and that's the GAYMAY is the health hub out at La Perouse there from 10 a.m. till 12 p.m. And as I said, the Health One Sutherland, that's Tuesday from 10 a.m. till 12 p.m. Also coming up, we've got Homegrown. It's a new celebration of Australian writers and ideas, bringing 25-plus free events to the State Library of New South Wales. And that'll be the 18th and 19th of September and the 9th and the 11th of October, with more than 65 Australian and international writers taking part. This would be a good one, everyone. It's the Sydney Writers Festival Homegrown program. So as I said, it'll be the 18th and 19th of September and the 9th and the 11th of October. That will be a good one. I'll get somebody in and we'll have a yarn about that, the Writers' Festival. Then also coming up, so we've also got another opportunity for Young, Black and Deadly, and this is for Young, Black and Deadly First Nation Stand-Up Comedy Workshops. This is called Round One, and it's going to be facilitated to one of our incredible comedians. I love him, Andy Saunders. So that's going to be the 24th and the 25th of September from 10 a.m. to 2 p.m. Lunch will be provided, and this will be here on our premises at Level 3 Cope Street here, 2729 Cope Street. There's limited numbers, under 25 only. So if you want to get involved, just contact ybd@gadigal.org.au, ybd@gadigal.org.au. And it's well worth coming because, as I said, Andy Saunders is quite amazing. He's got three characters that I've actually interviewed all in one go. Yes, and he's amazing.
Also, too, one more I'm going to throw in here, and this is from the City of Sydney, Your Home, Your Say, Waterloo Social Housing Tenancy Forum. This is going to be happening Thursday the 24th of September at the Factory at 67 Raglan Street in Waterloo from 11am to 12pm. They said please join us to hear local area updates from the City of Sydney, New South Wales Police and Home New South Wales. There will be opportunities to ask questions about social housing maintenance and cleaning, local development, promoting community safety and more. And then from 12:30 till 12 p.m. till 12:30, you're invited to stay for a light lunch and speak one-on-one with staff from Homes New South Wales and the City of Sydney to raise individual concerns. So this will be a good one. As I said, this is Thursday the 24th of September at the Factory. To report any issues before the meeting, call them on 02 9265 9333, 02 9265 9333, and that's to report any issues before the meeting. Yes, so there we go. We might be able to squeeze one more song in, and this is our deadly Vic Sims, or I should say Dr. Uncle Vic Sims, always with us and always on my mind, as he said, here on Black Chat.

And the late Dr. Vic Sims, Uncle Vic Sims, and it was great to catch up with Michael Mance today. He was the legal manager at TACTS, the Tasmanian Aboriginal Centre, chair of the Aboriginal Land Council of Tasmania. He was also the founding member of Secretary of the Aboriginal Provisionary Government. He also published a book in 2016, Treaty and Statehood. He said it's going along there. It's all about self-determination. Check it out, everyone. And he's still pushing for a treaty and also too pushing to have 6 seats designated to First Nation people in the federal parliament. Yes. So, and the concerns with treaty, yes, at the federal level. So we'll be keeping up to date with not just with Michael, but with others. And it would be good, wouldn't it, to have one First Nation person in the Senate, in each state. And it was great to catch up with Joshua Gilbert, the Assistant Director at UTS Centre for Indigenous People and Works. And this is to do with 40 years of equal opportunity. Women shine light on gender equality. There's still a lot more work to be done. So this is their 40th year. That was came up on the 3rd of September. That's Affirmative Action, Equal Opportunities for Women Act 1986, and established the Affirmative Action Agency. Yeah, so his team is... 3 women and him, or 2 women and him, yes. So Professor Norelda Young is the director. So there is one of the big issues is the pay gap. And we're hearing a lot too about sexual harassment within the corporate world and the government. And don't forget, if you've got events happening, we'll keep you, our other listeners up to date on the great things that you're doing out there. And the one way to do that is to email us here at blackchat@coryradio.com. blackchat@coryradio.com. And don't forget, Black Chat here is Monday to Friday, 9 to 12, where we try to keep you up to date with events and issues that are happening not just in Gadigal country, but across the many nations that make up this great southern land. And between 10 and 11 Monday to Friday, we're lucky enough to be broadcasting to the National Indigenous Radio Service coming out of Turbayagra country up there in Bingen. Have a great rest of the day, and I'll be back again tomorrow with some more deadly people. I'm your host, Lola Forrester. And as we always finish off with, our deadly sister, Nardina Dixon, always was, always will be, Aboriginal land.

my head. This feeling grows everywhere. Can you feel this country? I can see its face.

0: Hi, it's Paula here. I just want to wish everybody at Crew Radio a happy 25th birthday. Congratulations, you fellas.
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0: You're listening to Koori Radio News with KL. The Waterloo South Concept Plan and Rezoning Housing Redevelopment is now off exhibition and the first stages of demolition has started. Community members are staging demonstrations to express their concerns of the challenges of either being relocated or having to live amongst major demolition works and a major community upheaval. The redevelopment plans have meant that tenants have been offered housing at another site in the neighbourhood or given the option to live in other districts on their list of choices. Although some people have moved closer to family and loved ones, not everyone is happy with having to leave their homes or live amongst the demolition. Underneath the surface of glossy images and promises of green spaces and community hubs is the reality for people who are on priority housing waitlists or tenants currently living with barriers that require wraparound services and support, while being housed in high-density communities, which also leads to other challenges. RedWatch spokesperson Jeff Turnbull joins Koori Radio News to explain the Waterloo South Concept Plan and some of the challenges and lead-up to the redevelopment. Here's the story.
1: Waterloo has been in the sights of government for over 20 years, and 10 years ago, Brad Hazzard announced that government was going to redevelop the area. And so for the last 10 years, there's been a range of people coming in and consulting about how they might do that. And we're now getting to the pointy end because a consortium has been appointed to do the development. They've got a concept plan that's just coming off exhibition today, and they've already started plans for demolition. So the first people on the estate were given notices to move in February last year. So that's down in the corner around Cope Street and McAvoy Street, up past George Street. And the bulk of those people have been relocated. The government arranged for 70 units to be built above the metro station. And so those people that wanted to stay in the area by and large were moved into that area or into surrounding housing. And there's now somewhere in the vicinity of 14 people that are still there. 12 of those are waiting for modifications or other things to happen on houses that they've agreed to go to. And there are two people that haven't found a suitable location for. So that was the first phase of the movement.
0: When you mentioned that the tenants were issued relocation notices in February of last year,
1: yep.
0: Were they consulted with on the plans prior to that? Was there much warning or discussion around what was happening and, you know, how it would impact them directly?
1: Part of the difficulty with this is because it's been going on so long, when it was announced by Brad Hazzard back in just before Christmas in 2015, people were basically told that, you know, first relocations would happen within 12 months. So there were people who packed up their houses and stuff and were waiting for that to happen right back then. So there's been this expectation and the government keeps putting that time back. There's also been a sort of response from the community, which is, well, you know, is this ever going to happen as well? So it did come as a bit of a surprise, but it also happened before they'd actually really started the consultation with the developer. So homes needed to get going on that quickly, they said. And so while the developer was still just being appointed and finding their feet, those relocation notices have been given. So the important thing to understand in that is that people get 6 months' notice before that happens, and then they have to sit down and go through a housing assessment, which is looking at what their housing needs are, and then they get offered properties that fit that description, and then they get two choices in terms of what they might be able to move into.
0: Do they get to keep their apartment that originally that where they were living, like return back to that site, or is it the end of that tenancy?
1: They have a right to return, but obviously the place that they're moving out of is going to be demolished and new buildings are going to go up there. So the right to return is basically around if they want to come back to Waterloo, then they can come back and into one of the new properties that be developed. Now, one of the problems for some people is that the area that's being redeveloped is low-rise housing, walk-up three-story sort of maximum. And so you've got people in there that have difficulty in living into high-rise, and all the stuff that will actually be rebuilt will be high-rise. So that will be one of the problems, and it was unexpected by Homes when they started relocating people. They said, well, we've got this place that we've got above the metro and people can move into that. But the problem was that there were people there who had anxieties about being in high-rise buildings or with suicide risks or various other reasons that, you know, basically needed to be moved into to low-rise, which meant that they either moved into the Waterloo Conservation Area or somewhere else. So what we've found is around 50% of the people were wanting to stay in the area, and about 50% were, you know, happy to get out of the place and to either, you know, move down the south coast or the north coast or somewhere else where they had friends and relatives. The problem for the new lot of people that are being moved, which is in the area opposite the new metro station, is that there are no new buildings ready to move into for them. So it's going to take quite some time to actually find places for them to move into, because they're going to have to move into places as they're vacated in the area. And one of the problems with that is that it creates this constipation in the allocation system, because people that are waiting to come into housing off the waiting list out of homelessness and all sorts of other places can't get allocated into this area because those places are going to people that are being relocated. One of the things that we've argued quite strongly is that what should be happening is that government should be putting money into building new housing stock on surplus government land. And there's a place in the North Everly site and towards the Newtown end in the old clothing store precinct that's been passed over to Homes New South Wales for new stock, but it's taking them ages to do that. And one of the problems at the present moment is that government is requiring Homes New South Wales to pay full market prices to, say, Transport for New South Wales for any of that land. So that drives the public housing body, Homes New South Wales, to actually go back and relook at redeveloping estates rather than putting stuff onto new land, because they already own that land and they can then redevelop that.
2: So I was looking at the New South Wales Treasury rule regarding housing zones, and part of the plans for this redevelopment outlines that they want higher buildings and density of housing, which means, you know, any of the houses that are also being demolished will have, you know, different floor sizing and roof sizing so they can fit more people in. Can you talk about those challenges of, you know, sort of building more people on top of each other in, you know, small spaces in the city there?
1: There are places overseas where there's been very high developments, and what's come out of that is that you need to have well-curated processes to rebuild communities and to create community harmony and for those spaces to work. Our concern is that for many of the people that are coming into to public housing, they're coming off the priority waiting list, they're coming out of homelessness, they're coming out of domestic violence, they've got mental health issues and a range of other things that gives them priority into public housing in New South Wales. And we're not convinced that that is going to work well in the sort of model that's being proposed, because the key bit that keeps getting missed in that is that you need to have significant support for people to have successful tenancies in those situations. And that becomes difficult because we know that there are long waiting lists for, you know, psychiatric help and access into drug and alcohol activities, and even getting into sort of everyday community services is quite a challenge. So unless those bits go alongside the redevelopment, our concern is that we will end up with a situation which will not be as rosy as the government is hoping it will be.
0: You're listening to Crew Radio News. I'm Kirsten Lindsay, and I'm speaking with RedWatch spokesperson Jeff Turnbull, who has been updating us on the Waterloo South concept plan and rezoning. He spoke about the consultation process and some of the issues raised for the community. Coming up, we talk about the numbers on housing availability for the Redfern Waterloo community and how privatisation of the public land and housing impacts the availability of housing stock in an already clogged up system.
2: I was thinking about green spaces as well. Like, to be living in high density housing, you need to have green spaces to be able to get out and about and, you know, connect with the community and, you know, get some sunshine. So what has been included in those plans or what you know of in relation to making sure that that's looked after?
1: Yeah, so there is actually going to be a major park that will come from this that will be opposite the metro station, going between Cope and George Street and basically Ragland and Wellington. So that's going to be quite a large green space, and there's another small one down towards the corner of Cope and McAvoy. I think that's going to be very useful. I think the problem, however, is going to be that for some of those people are not going to be in close proximity to that park. And then it comes down also to what the community facilities are and how those sort of people bits are managed around the site. So there are new walkways that go through the estate, but they need to be activated to make sure that they're safe. There is a fair bit of work that's happening at the present moment around designing with country and connecting with country to try and ensure that there's sort of Aboriginal input into that. Mm. And we're waiting to see how all those bits and pieces come together. But one of the key things out of this that the community has gained is that there will be dedicated Aboriginal affordable housing. So 20% of the social housing that's been produced, what is currently public housing, will be dedicated to Aboriginal social housing, and 15% of the affordable housing. Now, the problem on the affordable housing side of things is that only 7% of the 20% overall of affordable housing is going to be in perpetuity, and the other third. So one of the things that's important as far as maintaining an active Aboriginal community within Redfern is to make sure that the Aboriginal component of that 15% of affordable housing is actually going to be in perpetuity rather than disappear in 25 years.
2: Right. Now, what's flipped in relation to, you know, the privatisation and partnerships around these public housing developments? What can you tell us about that?
1: So the model that is being used effectively is to allow a developer to get income from the development of, in this case, 50% of the estate, while the state government gets the benefit of the housing that goes on the other 50%. So Land and Housing Corporation, or the part of Homes New South Wales, will continue to own the social housing buildings, but they will give them over on a lease arrangement to community housing providers to run on their behalf. So they won't be run as public housing. They'll be now run by Link Wentworth or Birrabee, who's the Aboriginal community housing provider. And then on the affordable housing side, it will be City West who will be looking after that, and Birrabee on the Aboriginal side. That basically will continue, but under, if you like, different management to what happens in public housing, where the Stockland group will basically benefit from the private housing that goes up on that, which is 50% of the site.
2: Right. So there's been a shift with the actual zoning of the housing. Does that change the money story for those projects?
1: The affordable housing not in perpetuity came in. So what happened, the government, when the Labor government came in, they basically insisted that there be 30% of the floor space would be social housing. And they said they had a target for 20% of affordable housing, but they left it up to the development consortium to say how that was going to be delivered. Now, the 7% had already been locked in earlier by the previous government, so that stayed. And then basically the way in which the increase was handled by the developer was to say, well, at the end of a period, if we can't fully fund this, then we need to sell this off to make the numbers work. So that's where the 25-year part comes in for that 13% of affordable housing.
2: You're coming in from a social justice angle in relation to your knowledge around these plans. Is there anything else that you'd like to say about the impacts on the community or things that you would like to see be different?
1: Yeah, so look, I think the key thing is that after 10 years, people are worn out by consultation and not expecting it to happen. The fact that the announcements have been made about demolition has actually galvanised people's attention as to what's happening. And so things will start to move quite quickly from here on in. The concept plan goes off exhibition today, and Stockland are starting to do the individual building design sides of things. The demolitions are expected or programmed to start at the end of June. So there'll start to be a lot of activity that will be happening, and we'll start to see sort of implications for people living next to where construction is and demolition are taking place. So I think there are some things there that we're very keen to make sure get sensitively managed, especially given the makeup of people going in priority into public housing. But it is one of these situations where, in our ideal world, we would like to see more social housing being built that people can move into, rather than basically clogging up the allocation system for people who are on the waiting list and desperately need it.
0: And that was Jeff Turnbull from Redwatch. Redwatch is a community group which covers the Sydney suburbs of Redfern, Everleigh, Darlington and Waterloo. For more information, go to www.redwatch.org.au. 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

0: Hello, I'm Adam Evans with the NIRS News. Youth detention workers in Queensland have launched a week of rolling strikes in a bid to pressure the state government. An industrial action began this morning in Brisbane and Townsville. The Australian Workers Union says there are further walkouts planned across the week involving operational staff, caseworkers, psychologists, cooks and laundry staff. The union has described the conditions as intolerable. It says 14 workers have been seriously assaulted in the past week alone.
1: At the moment, the Premier's travelling around the state talking to victims of crime. I'd say there's an invite open to him to come into the centres and actually meet some victims of crime that are working for the government. If I get king hit right here on Old Walsham Park Road, I'm a victim. If I get hit inside the gates there, it's business as usual.
0: That was Mark Raguse from the union on the ABC. There's renewed hope in Nepal's flood disaster zone after a third worker was pulled alive from a hydropower tunnel. A Chinese national was rescued from the Upper Chishuli 1 project with help from South Korean rescue teams days after two other workers were found alive in the same tunnel system. Around 900 workers remain unaccounted for across Nepal's hydropower projects, with roughly 500 believed to be still trapped underground. In a separate rescue, a 60-year-old woman was also found alive in a collapsed four-story building. Five people have died and five others have been injured after an Amazon Air cargo plane sped off the runway and burst into flames at Miami International Airport. The Boeing 767 arriving from Puerto Rico struck multiple vehicles, sending thick black smoke into the sky. More than 200 firefighters were sent to the scene. A wildlife park worker has died after being attacked by a crocodile in Papua New Guinea. The man was inside a crocodile enclosure at Adventure Park in Port Moresby when he was attacked while feeding the animal. An eyewitness says the crocodile had the man's legs in his mouth for more than an hour before help arrived. Security staff had no firearms on site and could only pass him a small iron bar to defend himself until police and ambulance crews reached the scene. The man died from his injuries the following morning. We'll have more coming up next.
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0: To sport, and in basketball, the newly announced captain, Izzy Magbegor, has led Australia to the knockout stages of the Women's Basketball World Cup in Germany. Magbegor scored 21 points to lead the Opals to their 87-71 point win over Turkey in Berlin. The Opals are at the top of their group after winning their first two games. In Formula One, Australia's Oscar Piastri finished in fifth place at the Italian Grand Prix after being penalised for impeding a rival in qualifying. Mercedes' Kimi Antonelli won the race after starting from 19th position on the grid. He finished ahead of his teammate George Russell and Red Bull's Max Verstappen. Now for a look at the capital city weather for today. Sunny in Maganj and Brisbane with a top of 26. 22 in a shower or two in Gadigal Country, Sydney, while it's 18 and partly cloudy in Ngunnawalgambri Country, Canberra. 14 in a shower or two for Nam, Melbourne, and a shower or two for Nipaluna, Hobart with a max of 15. A top of 19 and partly cloudy in Tundunya, Adelaide. Mostly sunny and 23 degrees in Morley, Perth, and a possible shower for Garamilla, Darwin with a top of 32. If you have any stories that you'd like to share with us, you can send us an email to news@nirs.org.au. That's news@nirs.org.au.
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4: What are ya?
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6: Hey, what's up, all you mob? 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I'm a creature of habit, and I represent Sound Magnetics, all the way from WA and all the way to QLD. That's how we do. I'm here right now in Sydney, representing for all you mob here at Koori Radio.
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12: This isn't rocket science. This is just actually listening much deeper to mob who have been here for so long and who have so many other different experiences to what agriculture is.
13: Today I'm speaking with a man whose words carry the weight of ancient soil and the urgency of tomorrow's harvest. This is Speaking Out. I'm Larissa Behrendt. It's my absolute pleasure to introduce you to someone whose work I deeply admire. Joshua Gilbert is a Worimi man, a farmer, a storyteller, and a fierce advocate for change in the agricultural sector. His new book, Australia's Agricultural Identity, an Aboriginal Yarn, doesn't just tell a powerful story. It plants seeds that challenge us to rethink how we farm, how we understand the land, its history, and our place on it. Part memoir and manifesto, Josh brings together personal story, cultural knowledge, and an urgent call for truth-telling in a way that's both deeply grounded and full of hope. He's someone who leads with both heart and conviction and reminds us that real transformation begins with listening and the courage to imagine something better.
14: Grounding. I've always been fascinated by the story of this place we call Australia. I was a storytelling, treasure-hunting type of kid, an adventurer, caught up in the yarn. It was hard not to be growing up in Borowa, a small, historic town on the New South Wales southwest slopes. Down the bottom of our backyard in Farm Street once stood some old horse stables. There were rumours that bushranger Ben Hall had passed through our district in the 1860s. There were even rumours that he might have used those stables. So I'd pack my gear of an afternoon, fight with the bindies in the lawn, and go see what I could find. It was mostly just broken bits of pottery and the odd rusted nail or fragment of steel, but it inspired and excited me. I started to dream up all of the stories about the place. Up at our house, I showed my parents what I'd discovered, spinning yarns of what the objects might be or how they could have been used, before carefully stashing them in my cubby house. Sunflowers thrived out the front of that little green shed, hiding the treasures within. From a young age, I was deeply interested in our local community and its dynamics. To many, that community was synonymous with being built squarely on the sheep's back. In fact, the wool industry was the lifeblood of the entire Hilltops region. We knew the names of all the nearby farms, where the shearing was up to that particular week, how they were cutting, and who'd received what rain. Wool checks, the sales proceeds often paid in a lump sum, would help settle any debts from the previous year and hopefully contribute to the prosperity of the next. Daily conferences were held in Borowa's main street, where white Toyota utes would sit for hours, the farmers discussing local news and gossip, wool prices and the weather. Business was done by a walk around town. If you showed any sign of settling down in Borowa, the local real estate agent would pick the right house for you. Buy land, they aren't making any more of it, was the catch cry, reminding us all of the great Australian dream of home ownership. Or better yet, keeping the family's farming legacy alive. The stories of Borowa and its residents were writ large for all to see. Quotes from local stockmen decorated the walls of the pubs, while farm dogs and their owners from across the district congregated out the front of coffee shops and the old model stall having a yarn in the morning. As the shadows lengthened, local farmers and their dogs would move on to the pubs to cool off and finalise business, with the dogs gossiping about the paddocks they'd traversed and settling the day's work. News from the woolsheds made it back to town quicker than the farm owners, shearers or rouseabouts, somehow all before the age of mobile phones and social media.
13: Joshua Gilbert, welcome to Speaking Out.
15: Thanks, Larissa, for having me.
13: Well, it's great to have you with us. The book's fantastic. Congratulations. Now, it's titled Australia's Agricultural Identity. What does identity mean to you personally as a Worimi man, a farmer and a storyteller?
15: I guess for me, what the book is trying to do is pull all the threads of agriculture together and trying to think about what process has my cultural identity and also my personal identity really gone through that process. So it's as much about pulling all the threads across Worimi country for the last 60,000 years, pulling together the joint relationship between white colonists here over the last 200 years and trying to stitch all that together to understand what is agriculture today and what could it be into the future.
13: Let's just go back a step. Where did you grow up and, you know, what kind of formed your connection to country and your interest in actually becoming a farmer and working on the land?
15: Yeah, so I grew up in Wiradjuri country, a nice little town called Boorowa down on the southwest slopes of New South Wales. I grew up looking at wheat fields and canola fields as far as I could see and seeing sheep run around every paddock and down the main street once a year. And I had the great joy of being able to come back up to country on Worimi country and seeing my great-grandparents and my grandparents farming, seeing them involved in the beef cattle and dairy industries, and just got this really romantic sense of agriculture and had this massive pleasure of what that looked like growing up. So through my schooling, decided actually I wanted to study law and thought about what that process might look like. Actually went to law school and something kept calling me back to the land, back to country, and I guess my process has been to really focus on agriculture since then.
13: I think what's been really interesting about the way in which your worldview comes through, particularly obviously in the book, but just when you talk about your own sort of personal experiences, is that you've not sort of seen that traditional dichotomy between farmers and Aboriginal people, which is often put in opposition to each other. But I think one of the things that you really managed to do, and I guess this is reflective in your experience growing up, is that you actually see these as much more interconnected and interrelated.
15: Yeah, absolutely. I think that comes from our family history with agriculture or white Western agriculture here. So 200 years ago when the Australian Agricultural Company got gifted our land, our Worimi family actually married into the company and married one of the shepherds after getting permission from the Crown. So actually that joint relationship really comes from, you know, day dot in terms of colonisation in this landscape. And that intermingling and that interrelationship between white Western agriculture and strong Indigenous traditional roots really came together. And for me, that's a pride I have and something I hope I can continue to instill into agriculture going forward.
13: So one of the things that's really powerful in the book is the way that you write about the Indigenous agricultural practices and the way in which the knowledge of country and what the country actually produces naturally gives us a different way to think about what agriculture could be. Can you give us a bit of an overview of some of the techniques or principles that you think that mainstream agriculture can learn from Indigenous knowledge systems and Indigenous people?
15: Yeah, I think really fundamentally, just at a real base level, is an understanding of country. We know white farmers have, you know, been on the landscape for the last 200 odd years. But there's
13: and what the country actually produces naturally gives us a different way to think about what agriculture could be. Can you give us a bit of an overview of some of the techniques or principles that you think that mainstream agriculture can learn from Indigenous knowledge systems and Indigenous people?
15: Yeah, I think really fundamentally,

0: through my work is to get white farmers to start thinking more holistic around the landscape. So not just thinking about what's happening with your boundary fences, but also within the much larger perspective of agriculture right across the district. And if we can instill that sense of pride across landscapes rather than just your patch, I think we'll get a real shift in what agriculture looks like. And where better to learn that from mom, who have been thinking about that for the last 60-odd thousand years.
1: Can you share some of the examples that you look at in the book where you've actually gone out and spoken with elders about different food sources? What are some of the ideas that you explore in the book about some options of what might be the focus of agriculture in the future in terms of better using or engaging with food sources that are actually natural to this country?
0: Yeah, so we know that native foods obviously have a really large potential for mob right across this country. There's 6,500 different native foods in Australia, and that, you know, goes from a whole range of different native grains to fruit species and nuts and things like that. So where we think in that more holistic sense, I think there's some great opportunities where we can embody some of those lessons and practices from what that looked like traditionally, but also what mob are doing now, to try and embed that into an agricultural system that's truly our own. And I guess for me, one of the big kind of headline pieces in the book is to say, we actually haven't really defined what Australian agriculture is. We have a 60-odd thousand year native food, you know, traditional agricultural sense from mob. We have this 200 years of learning from, you know, European agriculture and kind of placing it here and taking bits and pieces and stealing things from other countries in hope that it'll stick here. But actually where we can combine those two things and have a truly Australian agricultural sector that appreciates that richer and larger history, I think we'll have a much better agricultural sector, much more resilient, but also have a much better story to tell to our international colleagues who are buying our products.
1: I want to get back to the story that can be told, but it strikes me too, just in terms of the ideas that you're putting forward, that this does come from somebody who's not just thinking about this from a philosophical or a research sort of position, but you are actually a farmer yourself. Tell us a bit about your farm and what's on it and how you approach cultivating the space that you look after.
0: Yeah, so our family run the remnants of what my grandparents' dairy farm is. So when my grandparents split, when I was younger, they had to sell about half the farm, and we've been able to buy half of that half back. So, you know, we have three generations now looking at this our farm together, thinking about what the future of that might be. And certainly I think our process is thinking just not beyond our, oh, sorry, not just what's happening on our farm, but much larger in terms of the whole ecosystem. So we've got beef cattle, cows. We breed a drought-resilient animal, something that we have been doing for four generations coming to me. My great-grandparents thought it was a good idea to start mixing in drought-hardy animals when they started seeing droughts happen. And that's something we're really proud to keep going, and something that I hope that we can continue to instill when I finally get the keys to a farm somewhere and be able to do that by myself.
1: It's wonderful to see in the book your own personal experiences of being on the land and looking after it as you explore these broader ideas and reflections about the way agriculture has been shaped in Australia and what you think needs to change. With the ideas that you've got, which in some ways, especially to a First Nations audience, are going to seem pretty common sense, straightforward and good ideas, but what's been the reception from the broader industry to the kind of ideas that you're trying to get them to think about in terms of Indigenous knowledges and ways of caring for country?
0: Yeah, I think there's a fair bit of interest in that. I guess your point, like, this isn't rocket science. This is just actually listening much deeper to mom, who have been here for so long and who have so many other different experiences to what agriculture is, and just actually starting to do all the work around adopting that. So one of the things I always say is that if we've got a library somewhere in the world that has 60,000 years of knowledge, why wouldn't we be looking at it? And yet here in Australia, we seem to have this really post-colonization view of just focusing on the last 200 years and ignoring that rich history. And in agriculture, it's probably worse. In fact, not only do we not focus on the last 200 years, the practice

0: really is to ignore Indigenous knowledge across that 200 years as well. So this is the book, and the work I do is to really open this up and say, listen, we're here together. We need to keep creating partnerships. Mob have practically worked on farms for the last 200 years and have been ingraining Indigenous knowledge into agricultural practices throughout that time. We just actually need to elevate that, really promote it, and really share some of the stories that Mob are doing and continue to do through agricultural practices, and start celebrating that. You know, we need to make sure that we're doing all the heavy lifting around how we promote and also just champion those efforts right across the country.
1: I have to say, when I first got a copy of the book, Australia's Agricultural Identity, I wasn't perhaps expecting it to be quite so engaging, and maybe that's because of a general view that non-farmers have about what agriculture must be like. But I think one of the real strengths of the book is the way in which you make this area and these ideas really accessible, and you tell the story in a way that's really engaging, because you talk about real experiences, meeting real people, real conversations. So it's a real achievement. And I was just wondering what your reflections are on the importance of storytelling in this space, and I guess particularly why you decided to write this book.
0: Yeah, well, thanks very much for the compliment, Larissa. It means a lot coming from you, so I appreciate that. I guess for me, I grew up learning Shakespeare and listening to people just yarn stories right across the country about what was happening on their farm and what experiences they were having. My playground adventures were really understanding what was happening at someone's farm and hearing all the larrikinism and just general yarns about what that looked like. So I think being able to spin a yarn and tell a big story has always been interesting to me, and picking up on the bits and pieces of the puzzle to see what, you know, resonates and what doesn't and how that flows has been really important, and certainly something I've learned from elders, but also just farmers as well. So trying to pull all that together in a yarn so it is accessible, so that we can keep telling the story in different ways, and obviously having that rich kind of, you know, almost traditional English kind of interest around Shakespeare and poetry, trying to pull those threads out together to make sure the yarn's richer and obviously tells the story in a more succinct way.
1: Well, it's incredibly engaging, and it's got some fabulous optimistic views about the potential of what could happen in this space. But you also don't shy away from the fact that there is a complicated and in many ways brutal relationship between the agriculture sector and First Nations communities, even though you're very optimistic about what that could be looking forward, how that relationship can be reshaped. But truth-telling is something that is a big focus at the moment. So from your perspective, what kind of truth-telling do you think needs to happen in this sector to ensure that we can have a fruitful way and a positive way forward?
0: Yeah, I mean, there's so much truth-telling that needs to happen. And for me, taking the basis on that agriculture was used as a colonising act here in Australia, really using that base to understand what is agriculture today, and coming from that base, how was agriculture used to remove people from land and they, you know, kind of take over this country. So for me, that's the basis I start thinking about these processes from. There's a lot of truth-telling that needs to happen. Just our own family story, as I said before, you know, our country was gifted to what is one of the biggest agricultural companies still in Australia today. And the whole process of truth-telling through that is really pivotal to tell the story of actually how this company got its wealth, what are the practices that they engaged in to remove mob from land, and also, you know, the resilience that mob had throughout that process. So it's a bit of a balancing act, something that I think we need to invest a lot more time and effort into. And I have a real view that we need to engage in truth-telling on country. So we actually need to sit down and look at the trees and look at the landscape and think about how the truth has moulded the country that we're looking at, and through the stories that we all have around country, all of our different truths, to understand how it has impacted that place and therefore the people.
1: And just when you look around the sector at the moment, where do you see the signs of progress in terms of this relationship and the potential to engage with Indigenous knowledges? And where do you see that there's still a lot of work to be done?
0: Unfortunately, I put a lot of it into the still a lot of work to be done category. We have less than 5 Indigenous agricultural graduates across every university in Australia. We're only just starting to get agricultural corporations invest into Indigenous people going to university. We're only just starting to see some of those corporations get reconciliation action plans and do steps around what that might look like for their companies. So there's still a lot of work to be done, but there are some glimpses of success as well. So in the book, I reflect on some of the guys I know who have got top price for their cattle breed recently for one of the heifers they sold. For me, there's a lot of pride in that we have mama who are out there doing that, who have had sort of really successful ingraining of Indigenous knowledges with Western agricultural systems to get really great success. And, you know, we need to keep looking at those positive lights to try and pull the industry along rather than just kind of let it keep doing what it's been doing. And that's keep its head in the sand and not really address the issues.
1: I just want to go back on something that you've said earlier, just to tease it out a little bit, because obviously that's a part of how you envisage the future. But how do you see the agricultural industry or non-Indigenous farmers collaborating with Indigenous knowledge holders and Indigenous farmers? You talk about that collaboration, but in practice, what are some of the ways that might manifest itself?
0: Well, I think it's a different scale. There's a few different instances where, you know, white farmers have been working with mob to try and understand landscapes and country better and doing, you know, preservation of native foods and grains on the country. I think that kind of work is really important and kind of has a first step there. But really what we need to keep striving for is to try and get mob who own country so that they can practice the agricultural methods and traditional practices in their own steep. So that's something I, you know, kind of challenge in the book and certainly challenge through some of the other work is to say the 40 or 50% deposits that banks need for agricultural loans here in Australia needs a lot of work. And, you know, we don't practically have very many mob who can afford that. We have a really low amount of people who are buying their first homes and things like that. So it's also impossible then for agricultural loans, you know, when you demand that massive upfront payment. So we need to keep teasing away and working on that so that we can end up with that much better state, which is mob who own, you know, freehold title land so that mob can show what they can do on this country.
1: What are you hoping the book will change, apart from obviously giving me personally a much greater insight into how interesting conversations about agriculture can be, but more broadly and beyond just myself, what are you hoping readers might take away? And I guess I'd be interested in your thoughts on what a First Nations reader might take away from it, somebody in the agricultural industry might take away from it, and what you're hoping it might do more broadly to conversations about Australian identity. So a bit of a three-parted question there, but yeah. It'd be interesting because obviously there's going to be different audiences for this book.
0: Yeah, and I guess, you know, trying to cater for those audiences when writing is difficult, but what I hope mob get from it is a bit of a sense of pride around what our agricultural stories could look like into the future. It also challenges some of the rhetoric around, you know, mob being hunter-gatherers and farmers back prior to colonisation and says, actually, hang on, we've got mob who are farming now just the same as what white farmers are, and we actually need to acknowledge that practice and that we do have Indigenous farmers there. So certainly looking at that pathway, acknowledging that mob do exist and should exist in agriculture and really being proud of that fact. For non-Indigenous people, I think, you know, really thinking about what that relationship with country is and how we can start creating partnerships between Indigenous people and white farmers so that we can start farming country better and having a much deeper relationship with country and mob as well. And I guess in terms of the broader sense, hoping for policy shifts so that we do have this much broader acknowledgement of mob who are out there doing agricultural production, so that we can have some pride in that and also think about how we engage mob into the future to show that we do belong in the sector.
1: The book's a great achievement, Joshua. How long did it take you to write and what did it feel like when you finally got a copy of it in your hands?
0: Yeah, it's been quite a process. It's taken a few years and you know, a few little hurdles in the way in my personal life, which has made me better. It's gone a bit longer, but I guess for me, the outcome of the book and being able to hold it in my hands is immense pride. I was able to send a copy to my grandmother and, you know, for me, there's a massive amount of pride in that to see her stories and my family's stories really come through that book. And equally, I guess, to sit down with my daughter and show her that, you know, the book's dedicated to her and what I hope her future entails. So, you know, just a massive source of pride and be able to open the box on country and really acknowledge that work. And country is the grounding for me on all this work. I'm just really humbled by that opportunity and quite proud about that.
1: I was going to ask you that next, actually, about, you know, obviously the way that you engage with country is really complex because you are using it almost in a traditional way of using it as a source of food and subsistence. What does being on country mean to you?
0: It means everything. I mean, as I say in the book, I was born in the hospital just down the road from where I live. You know, this is where my journey started personally, but also where my family's journey has started since forever. And it's certainly where I hope my journey will end. I have a lot of pride about being from here, and I know my journey's taken me away, but, you know, being able to come back and work from here and being able to work with my community is the most pride I've ever had. So this country is so special and important to me, and it's certainly something I hope I can keep championing and keep contributing to in a positive light.
1: Now, as I've already confessed, I don't know much about farming. I was born in Cooma, but I was born in the town, so not that kind of country girl, but a happy country girl all the same. But I always imagine that one of the hardest things about being a farmer is getting up early, having to do so many active things. What kind of space are you able to create in your life for looking after yourself and your well-being?
0: Yeah, it's a real balance, I think, and I also enjoy mental stimulation, so I think being able to work in a more mentally stimulating area also helps, and then being able to use the physical stimulation of agriculture to really kind of balance that out. But really, I think just the opportunity to be on country for me is the ultimate healer. I've spent time where I've been off country and run myself into the ground and not looked after my personal and mental health very well. And I know the challenges that creates. But since being back on country, it's been all happy days, really. And I just look out, open my window every morning, look out onto this landscape and just think about how blessed I am and how much I enjoy being able to be here on country and just, you know, really celebrate its success as much as my own.
1: I just want to pull out one thread of what you've said because it does actually highlight the achievements you've had both with pulling together a book of such great ideas and exciting vision, as well as the work you've done to continue to maintain the country and the farm that's got such a tradition in your own family. And that's, of course, that you also work as a researcher through the Jumbana Institute and at UTS. So I just wanted to acknowledge that there is actually another string to your bow. You talked about Shakespeare before, but you're quite the Renaissance man yourself, Josh. And I wonder if you could just give us a little slice of the kind of research that you're looking at, just so people can get a sense of the scope of work that you are doing, contributing to Indigenous issues more broadly than just in the agricultural sector.
0: Yeah, absolutely. And I, you know, really want to call out just the opportunity that Jumbana's provided in, you know, being and enabling me to live on country and having that pride and being able to work from here. So I am very thankful and just really humble about that opportunity. But in terms of the type of work, everything from Indigenous employment work, working with large corporations around what does Indigenous employment look like within their companies, doing some impact projects as well. So what work are mob doing out there already and how can we actually measure the impact that they're having with particularly young kids throughout their programs and projects? And we're also doing the Closing the Gap review as well at the moment. So, you know, really thinking about what the future of that might look like through and listening to mob and using their stories to think about what that future might look like.
1: Well, thanks for sharing that, Josh. I think it's important that people realise that there's a whole other area in which you're having an impact as well as in this. But congratulations again on the book, Australia's Agricultural Identity. It's an absolutely fascinating read that I think will challenge many people to rethink how we use this country, what the history of agriculture should mean in this country and what the possibilities for the future are. So thank you so much for all of that good work that you do, and thank you so much for spending time with us on Speaking Out.
0: No, thanks so much for having me.
1: That was Warramai man Joshua Gilbert. His book, Australia's Agricultural Identity and Aboriginal Yarn, is available now. You can only imagine the transformation that could begin when we listen to country.
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1: Shortly, you'll hear from Bruce Pascoe. His literary offering, Dark Emu, explores the role of agriculture and aquaculture systems in pre-colonial Australia and why those achievements remain largely untold. Right now, though, we've got some powerful music from Canberra-based hip-hop artist Jimbla. The track is called March.
5: See, I've been here, born and bred, thinking what they proud of. When our nation's how it is, we coexist. Yeah, I don't think refugees, sunken ships.

At the end of the day, I watch him betray us. Yo, at 6 o'clock again, my heart floats with mad love that is deeper than the ocean ever was, that is bigger than any mountain that me and man have stood upon, for a place we could all call home. If it's just a dream, then I'm going back to sleep, and I'm hoping that when I wake up, this nightmare's ended. Tell me exactly what this nation represents.

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0: You're listening to Speaking Out. I'm Larissa Berendt. Joshua Gilbert's groundbreaking book, Australia's Agricultural Identity, an Aboriginal Yarn, confronts a difficult truth about Australia's agricultural history, how farming became a tool of colonisation, ploughing through songlines, fencing out mob, transforming sacred country into commodity. But Josh also offers hope, envisaging a future where ancient Aboriginal knowledge meets modern technology to heal our climate and care for country. Another powerful voice in this conversation is Bruce Pascoe, Yuin, Bunurong and Tasmanian man whose 2014 book, Dark Emu, shattered one of Australia's most persistent myths. For too long, we'd been told Aboriginal people were simply hunters and gatherers who did nothing with the land. Bruce has changed that narrative forever. Dark Emu didn't just correct the record, it created space for us to celebrate the true story of this country, to finally abandon the fiction of the hapless hunter-gatherer and recognise the profound ingenuity of First Nations people. Bruce has read Josh's work and says, "You have never read a book like this," describing it as gentle and finding in that gentleness its greatest lesson. Uncle Bruce brings that same generosity and gentleness to his own teachings. I'm sharing this conversation from the Speaking Out archives. This is my yarn with Uncle Bruce, first broadcast on Sunday, May the 15th, 2016. I hope you enjoy it. You might think of Indigenous people as hunter-gatherers. Well, Bruce Pascoe challenges that characterisation in his remarkable new book, Dark Emu, Black Seeds, Agriculture or Accident. Bruce, thank you so much for joining us on Speaking Out this evening.
3: I'm glad to be here.
0: Bruce, in the book you challenge the notion that Aboriginal people were hunter-gatherers. What farming activity did Aboriginal people engage in?
3: Well, according to the explorers who were first into some of those districts, they came across wells that Aboriginal people had made, river diversions, sowing and harvesting of crops, and all sorts of other activities which are not consistent with the work of hunters and gatherers. And it just amazed me that we could have allowed that information to drop out of public discussion in Australia.
0: So two of the areas you look at are around grasses and yams, which were two types of crops. Can you just tell us a little bit about the sorts of activities that prove that these were actually farmed?
3: Thomas Mitchell rode through 9 miles of stooped grain. We know that Aboriginal people were grinding grains into flour to make bread, but 9 miles of stooped grain, that is grain that is being prepared for threshing, is an incredible amount of activity, a devotion of labour to an agricultural activity, and that meant that the whole idea of hunting and gathering is not consistent with what was actually happening on the ground. In Western Australia and in virtually in every part of Australia, the explorers also saw people harvesting yam, not only harvesting it, but tilling the soil for it as well, terracing the soil in some places. And these pastures of yam went to the horizon. This is an incredible activity. And George Augustus Robinson tells us that this only stopped when the invaders were shooting the women who were trying to harvest these plants that they had been tilling for 30, 40, 60,000 years.
0: And I think one of the extraordinary things in your book is how you show that this isn't just activity that occurred in one part of the country, but across the country. And the other activity that you look at is, of course, is the engagement with aquaculture and particularly the fish traps which were found around the country. They had extraordinary engineering. Can you tell us a little bit about those?
3: Well, I like showing the examples of the fish traps to university students and asking them to guess where they came from. No Australian university student uses the example of Australia as their first choice. They all think it's come from some other more developed nation and are surprised when they find that these intricate systems, it's not just Lake Conda, which we know a lot about, but it was right around the country. These are incredible systems which are devoted to the production of fish on a permanent basis. At Bermagui, Aboriginal people lifted massive stones using the hydraulics of the rise and fall of the tide in order to create their fish traps. It was a massive enterprise, and yet that wonderful fish trap is lying vacant now because no one has the will to allow for Aboriginal agency in the area of providing food. In any other country, that system would be revered. Tourists would come and visit it, but at the moment, at Bermagui, it's all underneath sand, with sand that has drifted in as a result of harbour development, things like that. And the same applies to the fish traps at Brewarrina. No one goes to Brewarrina to look at those fish traps, and yet in any other country they'd be seen as an enormous part of the national history. And I hope that Aboriginal people can take advantage of these things and use them as a means of employing their young people to show Australians exactly what was going on pre-European invasion. And I also hope that knowing this, it'll help our people in the struggle for self-determination and treaty, land rights, and a better system of land rights than we've got at the moment, which requires us to fight each other over acquisition of land, instead of the land being recognised as belonging to Aboriginal people and not having to go to court to prove that.
0: You talk about how surprised students are to find out that the fish traps are actually a part of Aboriginal aquaculture. I think the other thing that people would be surprised to know is how many permanent structures there were around the country, large permanent structures in villages built by Indigenous communities. Can you tell us a bit about the evidence of those houses and villages that you look at in the book?
3: Well, the foundations of those houses are found right around the country. At Lake Conda, of course, they're stone, so they're easily visible. In Tasmania, they were the roofs were supported by whalebone, but in many other parts of the country, they were made of timber and thatch. So the first thing that the invaders did when they came into the country was set a light to them to destroy the evidence of the occupation by Aboriginal people, but also to get Aboriginal people off the land that they intended to squat on. So all of these things mitigated against the visibility of these things when later Europeans arrived, and it was common for Europeans to say that they'd hardly seen an Aboriginal person and certainly hadn't seen any evidence of their villages. But all the explorers saw those villages. Mitchell, day after day after day, rode through villages of at least 1,000 people each. These are substantial villages. Mitchell remarks on the comfort and beauty of the houses and how the design of each was different from the other. Why don't our students learn this? It should be illegal to teach a boring history lesson in this country because there is so much to know and it's so exciting. All Australians can enjoy learning this together.
0: In fact, one observation that I think is really interesting that you make in the book is that there is interest from researchers on looking at the possible future commercialisation of Indigenous knowledge or bush tucker, and that it's easier for archaeologists to get research funding to study sites overseas than it is here. One of the things that you track through your book are all these extraordinary areas where research could be done in Australia. Could you share a couple of examples with us of where you think we could be exploring more here in our own country?
3: We've been growing yam, Microceros lanceolata and Scapigiera, for 5 years, and I think now around the country there are 30 or 40 groups who are doing the same kind of growing. And yet, this is not a commercial product yet, but it will be. People will be buying yam as part of their normal diet, and they'll be growing it in their gardens. But I hope that Australia remembers that this is an Aboriginal product. We domesticated this plant, and it requires less water than any other Australian plant, certainly less than potatoes and carrots, and it doesn't need pesticide, and it has been adapted to Australian conditions. This is a plant that is like a superfood for Australia, as long as we could bear the idea that this has Aboriginal provenance and that we need to respect that fact. That's what I hope will happen, that Australians will enjoy the food and respect the fact that it came from Aboriginal people. And I said at Lake Bolac just recently at the Eel Festival, a centre of an incredible aquaculture system in Australia, I said that you can't eat our food if you can't swallow our history.
0: And that's a great saying.
3: It's not an aggressive saying. It's a matter of
0: simple truth.
3: People saying, if this is wonderful food, you can eat it. Yeah, it's available to all Australians, but the only obligation you have is to remember that it was devised by Aboriginal people and the land and this wonderful land of ours. It comes from the land.
0: You actually, in your book, make a couple of other suggestions about future potential farming options in Australia, particularly around things like kangaroos. Can you just share a little bit of your thoughts on that with us?
3: Well, since I wrote the book Dark Emu, I mentioned in that that there were systems which had been designed to draft kangaroos, to collect them together and then draft out young males, which is the animal that Aboriginal people were targeting. But since the book, I've had half a dozen people ring me to indicate that they think they've got a similar system on their properties. This is an area of science and agriculture and archaeology which has hardly been investigated in this country because it talks so directly about Aboriginal agency. And this is something which the Australian history virtually ignores, Aboriginal agency in the land. And it's all there for us to see. We can go to any corner of the country, and if we're really interested, we will find that evidence. And I hope that we can do it together as Aboriginal people and non-Aboriginal people, and we can enjoy our history together. It's not going to be easy. We're going to bruise each other and bump against each other in coming to this understanding. But the understanding can't be avoided. All we can hope for is that we'll be generous and gentle with each other while we learn it.
0: In fact, there's also a real celebration of innovativeness in the book as well, in terms of the level of engineering and technology that Indigenous people engage in. And you write in your book, "The underestimation of Indigenous achievement was a deliberate tactic of British colonisation. What would be the consequence of recognising the innovation of Indigenous cultures and of debunking this hunter-gatherer society notion?"
3: Well, we'd be growing some plants that are adapted to the country, the driest continent on Earth, where water pressure means that the Murray-Darling Basin is largely dry over summer. We can start growing plants where that's not necessary, where we can deliver water to our brothers and sisters in Adelaide. We don't have to steal their water. We can use the water according to the ability of the land to deliver it, and we'll enjoy those crops that have been designed around that availability of water. And we can enjoy it together, and we'll learn a lot about each other, a lot more than we have in the past, because Australians, because they couldn't accept the history, haven't been able to look over their shoulder, look back at what Aboriginal people did, because as soon as they admitted that there were houses, that there were crops, aquaculture systems, then that meant that occupation of the country was illegal. Now, this is not something to be frightened about. We can do that. A treaty's not going to mean that people lose their backyard, their hills hoist, or their barbecue. It'll mean that we'll become a real nation, a nation of Australians, Aboriginal Australians and non-Aboriginal Australians, and we'll be able to share the wealth of this country. But more particularly, non-Aboriginal Australians will be able to look at the country and say, I belong here, I was born here, I belong here, I know its history, I respect its history, and I respect the wisdom of those old people who designed a system of such subtlety and sophistication that war was not necessary. Those old people dreamt up a system which had never been employed anywhere else on earth. It's a wonderful human development, and that's our great export to the world if we only realised it.
0: Bruce Pascoe, thank you so much for joining us this evening on Speaking Out.
3: Thanks a lot, Larissa. It was wonderful to be here.
0: That was Uncle Bruce Pascoe. His book became the Walkley Award-winning documentary, The Dark Emu Story. And Bruce's words, "You can't eat our food if you can't swallow our history," remain a favourite saying of mine. Now I'd like to bring you a song from a band called Velvet Trip. It's called The Here and Now.

0: That was The Here and Now from The Velvet Trip, a music project by Wiradjuri man Zeppelin Hamilton, who creates and imagines on Gadigal land. That's the show for now. Join us again next time for more stories from across Indigenous Australia. Speaking Out is produced by Alinia Chenery and Janaya Gibbs-Muir. Our senior producers this week are Emma Lancaster and Jay McAllister. And as always, you can find us on the ABC Listen app or on social media via ABC Indigenous, along with our titter show, Away, hosted by Rudy Bremer. With the team behind ABC's docuseries The Kimberley are joining Rudy on stage at the Australian Museum for a conversation about country and culture in the Kimberley. I'm Larissa Berendt and this is Speaking Out.
1: Hello, I'm Adam Evans with the NIRS News. Youth detention workers in Queensland have launched a week of rolling strikes in a bid to pressure the state government. An industrial action began this morning in Brisbane and Townsville. The Australian Workers Union says there are further walkouts planned across the week involving operational staff, caseworkers, psychologists, cooks and laundry staff. The union has described the conditions as intolerable. It says 14 workers have been seriously assaulted in the past week alone.
2: At the moment, the Premier's travelling around the state talking to victims of crime. I'd say there's an invite open to him to come into the centres and actually meet some victims of crime that are working for the government. If I get King hit right here on Old Walsham Park Road, I'm a victim. If I get hit inside the gates there, it's business as usual.
1: That was Mark Raguse from the union on the ABC. There's renewed hope in Nepal's flood disaster zone after a third worker was pulled alive from a hydropower tunnel. A Chinese national was rescued from the Upper Chishuli 1 project with help from South Korean rescue teams days after two other workers were found alive in the same tunnel system. Around 900 workers remain unaccounted for across Nepal's hydropower projects, with roughly 500 believed to be still trapped underground. In a separate rescue, a 60-year-old woman was also found alive in a collapsed four-story building. Five people have died and five others have been injured after an Amazon Air cargo plane sped off the runway and burst into flames at Miami International Airport. The Boeing 767 arriving from Puerto Rico struck multiple vehicles, sending thick black smoke into the sky. More than 200 firefighters were sent to the scene. A wildlife park worker has died after being attacked by a crocodile in Papua New Guinea. The man was inside a crocodile enclosure at Adventure Park in Port Moresby when he was attacked while feeding the animal. An eyewitness says the crocodile had the man's legs in his mouth for more than an hour before help arrived. Security staff had no firearms on site and could only pass him a small iron bar to defend himself until police and ambulance crews reached the scene. The man died from his injuries the following morning. We'll have more coming up next.
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1: To sport, and in basketball, the newly announced captain, Izzy Magbegor, has led Australia to the knockout stages of the Women's Basketball World Cup in Germany. Magbegor scored 21 points to lead the Opals to their 87-71 point win over Turkey and Berlin. The Opals are at the top of their group after winning their first two games. In Formula One, Australia's Oscar Piastri finished in fifth place at the Italian Grand Prix after being penalised for impeding a rival in qualifying. Mercedes' Kimi Antonelli won the race after starting from 19th position on the grid. He finished ahead of his teammate George Russell and Red Bull's Max Verstappen. Now for a look at the capital city weather for today. Sunny in Maganj and Brisbane with a top of 26. 22 in a shower or two in Gadigal Country, Sydney, while it's 18 and partly cloudy in Ngunnawal Gambri Country, Canberra. 14 in a shower or two for Nam, Melbourne, and a shower or two for Nipaluna, Hobart with a max of 15. A top of 19 and partly cloudy in Tundunya, Adelaide. Mostly sunny and 23 degrees in Morley, Perth, and a possible shower for Garamilla, Darwin with a top of 32. If you have any stories that you'd like to share with us, you can send us an email to news@nirs.org.au. That's news@nirs.org.au.
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0: Nali was excited to fly south with her family. They flew over the frozen Arctic Sea and saw icebergs and waves far below them. They flew over land that seemed to have all the colours of the rainbow. They flew over what Nali thought was a giant green ocean. Nali's sister laughed and said, "That isn't water, Nali. Those are trees." And Nali's wise old great-grandmother said, "That's called a jungle." Tired from their journey, they flew down to rest in the trees. Nali was tired, but as she closed her eyes, she heard a very loud sound. What a strange sound, she thought. Then she heard it again. Nali flew down from the trees, and there in front of her, she saw a baby gorilla chewing on some leaves. "Hello, I'm Nali. Are you okay? I heard a very strange sound." The baby gorilla smiled and said, "I'm Bawindi, and that sound was me. I'm just a little bit windy sometimes." Then from her bottom came a very loud and Nali and Bawindi both laughed out loud.
1: Something doesn't seem quite right. They're quieter, more withdrawn. You don't need to have all the answers. If you're thinking it, ask "Are you okay?" any day. 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

0: Hello, I'm Adam Evans with the NIRS News. Youth detention workers in Queensland have launched a week of rolling strikes in a bid to pressure the state government. An industrial action began this morning in Brisbane and Townsville. The Australian Workers Union says there are further walkouts planned across the week involving operational staff, caseworkers, psychologists, cooks and laundry staff. The union has described the conditions as intolerable. It says 14 workers have been seriously assaulted in the past week alone.
1: At the moment, the Premier's travelling around the state, talking to victims of crime. I'd say there's an invite open to him to come into the centres and actually meet some victims of crime that are working for the government. If I get King hit right here on Old Walsham Park Road, I'm a victim. If I get hit inside the gates there, it's business as usual.
0: That was Mark Raguse from the union on the ABC. There's renewed hope in Nepal's flood disaster zone after a third worker was pulled alive from a hydropower tunnel. A Chinese national was rescued from the Upper Chishuli 1 project with help from South Korean rescue teams days after two other workers were found alive in the same tunnel system. Around 900 workers remain unaccounted for across Nepal's hydropower projects, with roughly 500 believed to be still trapped underground. In a separate rescue, a 60-year-old woman was also found alive in a collapsed four-story building. Five people have died and five others have been injured after an Amazon Air cargo plane sped off the runway and burst into flames at Miami International Airport. The Boeing 767 arriving from Puerto Rico struck multiple vehicles, sending thick black smoke into the sky. More than 200 firefighters were sent to the scene. A wildlife park worker has died after being attacked by a crocodile in Papua New Guinea. The man was inside a crocodile enclosure at Adventure Park in Port Moresby when he was attacked while feeding the animal. An eyewitness says the crocodile had the man's legs in his mouth for more than an hour before help arrived. Security staff had no firearms on site and could only pass him a small iron bar to defend himself until police and ambulance crews reached the scene. The man died from his injuries the following morning. We'll have more coming up next.
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0: To sport and in basketball, the newly announced captain, Izzy Magbegor, has led Australia to the knockout stages of the Women's Basketball World Cup in Germany. Magbegor scored 21 points to lead the Opals to their 87-71 point win over Turkey and Berlin. The Opals are at the top of their group after winning their first two games. In Formula One, Australia's Oscar Piastri finished in fifth place at the Italian Grand Prix after being penalised for impeding a rival in qualifying. Mercedes' Kimi Antonelli won the race after starting from 19th position on the grid. He finished ahead of his teammate George Russell and Red Bull's Max Verstappen. Now for a look at the capital city weather for today. Sunny in Maganj and Brisbane with a top of 26. 22 and a shower or two in Gadigal Country, Sydney, while it's 18 and partly cloudy in Ngunnawalgambri Country, Canberra. 14 and a shower or two for Nam, Melbourne, and a shower or two for Nipaluna, Hobart with a max of 15. A top of 19 and partly cloudy in Tundunya, Adelaide. Mostly sunny and 23 degrees in Morley, Perth, and a possible shower for Garamilla, Darwin with a top of 32. If you have any stories that you'd like to share with us, you can send us an email to news@nirs.org.au. That's news@nirs.org.au.
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7: And today, one of the guests I have is...
8: I hate interviewing.
9: I'm pretty good. How are you?
10: The Indigenous people.
11: I want to be someone that's...
7: Nice.
11: Recognised internationally.
7: First Nations artist and a proud Gadigal man.
12: I'm Aaron, nice to speak to you again.
13: You're letting people know that you're appreciating them.
7: Yeah, good, good. Thanks so much for
13: appreciate
7: joining us
13: them.
7: This afternoon. I realise you
12: sure
7: have a
12: can, brother. How
7: very
12: you doing?
7: Tight and
12: busy
7: schedule. Today we're talking music, identity, creativity and what it makes to carve out your own lane.
13: Even though I'm not in the biggest position yet,
11: I'm emerging artists around. I don't see myself stopping anytime soon. Good things happen. People like my song. You know, shamelessly plugging yourself. You also never know who's in the crowd with you.
7: Could I ask though, like, okay, cool.
12: When I heard it back, I was like, oh my God, they put my laugh in there.
13: You know, like, you got to build that community.
14: I think anyone at any level, no matter how much success they've had.
12: Yeah, that sounds good.
15: Check, check, 1, 2, 1, 2, woo, woo, woo, woo.
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Monday, September 7th. Good afternoon. Here's your drive time weather. A mild, mostly sunny start to the week, and today's the warmest day you'll get until Friday. Parramatta's the top of the board at 23 degrees, Newcastle 22, Sydney Central Coast and the Shoalhaven all sitting on 21, Blue Mountains 18 and clear. There's a bit of cloud about down south. The Shoalhaven's carrying a 35% chance of a shower, Sydney 25%. Everywhere else is dry. Tonight it drops away sharply. Sydney down to 10 degrees, Central Coast and Newcastle 8, the Shoalhaven 7, Parramatta 6, and the Blue Mountains down to 5. A cool change arrives tomorrow. Bring the jacket back out. 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

the Bhatijala artist who helped change Australian art. Today we're taking a closer look at the remarkable career of contemporary Indigenous artist Fiona Foley, a proud Bhatijala woman whose work has helped to reshape Australian art while bringing long-hidden Aboriginal histories into the national conversation. Fiona Foley was born in Maryborough in Queensland in 1964 and grew up in nearby Harvey Bay. She is a member of the Wadoona clan and the Bhatijala people, the traditional owners of the Kagari, the island many Australians knew for decades as Fraser Island. For the Bhatijala people, Kagari is much more than a place of extraordinary natural beauty. It's country, rich with thousands of years of cultural knowledge, history and spiritual significance. The deeper connection to country has remained at the heart of Fiona Foley's work throughout the career, and that now spans almost 40 years. One of the defining moments in the career that came from in 1987, when she became one of the founding members, the 10 founding members of the Bimali Aboriginal Arts Cooperative. At the time, urban Aboriginal artists faced significant barriers. While artists working in remote communities often had the support of community art centres, Aboriginal artists living in Australia's cities were frequently overlooked by major galleries and museums. Bumali changed that. It created a space where urban Indigenous artists could exhibit their work, support one another professionally, and present their own stories on their own terms. Fiona Foley was only 23 years old when Bumali was established. She had recently graduated from the Sydney College of Arts, where she was among the first Indigenous students to study there. Looking back, Bumali would become one of the most influential organisations in contemporary Australian art. Alongside fellow founders, including Michael Riley, Bronwyn Bancroft, and Tracy Moffat, Fiona Foley helped establish a platform that would launch some of Australia's most important Indigenous artist careers. But her own story began much earlier. Education and cultural preservation were central to her family life. Her mother, Shirley Foley, devoted more than 20 years to researching and documenting the Bhatijala language and culture. That work culminated in the publication of the Bhatijala English Dictionary and the establishment of a cultural centre on Kagari in 1988. Her great-aunt Olga Miller and great-uncle Wilf Rees also played an important role in preserving Bhatijala knowledge through their book The Legends of Moonijal, a collection of traditional creation stories that has continued to inspire Fiona throughout her artistic life. Those family influences instilled a powerful understanding that culture survives through storytelling, language and ceremony. After completing a Certificate of Arts at East Sydney Technical College, Fiona earned her Bachelor of Visual Arts in 1986 before completing a Diploma of Education the following year. She later continued her studies in London, but equally significant were her visits to Aboriginal communities in Arnhem Land. Those experiences introduced her to different artistic traditions and ways of representing country. Early works such as Men's Business and Saltwater Islands reflect the influence of Arnhem Land painting through their aerial perspectives, symbolic forms and quiet contemplative style. Rather than presenting Aboriginal life through an outsider's gaze, these works express Indigenous knowledge from within. As her career evolved, her work became increasingly visible. Photography became one of her most powerful tools. In works such as The Bhatijala Woman and Native Blood, Fiona challenged the way Aboriginal people, particularly Aboriginal women, had historically been photographed and displayed through colonial and anthropological lenses. By placing herself in front of the camera while remaining firmly in control behind it, she reclaimed those images and questioned who was the authority to represent Indigenous identity. That commitment to truth-telling has continued across her installations of public art. Yeah, we got the one of her best-known works is Edge of the Trees, created with artist Janet Lawrence at the Museum of Sydney in 1995. Standing on the site of Australia's first government house, the installation acknowledges the meeting of two cultures and encourages visitors to reflect on the profound changes that followed European settlement. Another significant one, Witnessing to Silence, stands outside Brisbane Magistrate Court. At first glance, it appears to reference the natural elements of fire and water. In reality, it commemorates 94 documented massacre sites across Queensland where Aboriginal people lost their lives during the Parkland violence. It is a powerful reminder that many chapters of Australian history remain largely absent from public memory for generations. History, however,
has never been separate from Fiona Foley's artistic practice. In 2017, she completed a Doctor of Philosophy, examining Queensland Aboriginals protection and restrictions of the Sale of Opium Act of 1897. Although presented as protective legislation, the Act gave governments sweeping powers over Aboriginal people's lives, controlling where they lived, worked, travelled, and with whom they married. It also played a major role in the removal of the Barajal people from Kigari and the suppression of their language and culture. Rather than confining that research to academic study, Fiona transformed it into an art that invites audiences to confront difficult histories while recognising the resilience and survival of Aboriginal communities. Her scholarship was later published as the award-winning book, Biting the Clouds, demonstrating how art and research can work together to deepen our understanding of Australia's past. Today, Fiona Foley's work is held in major public collections across Australia and internationally, including the British Museum in London. She has exhibited in New York, St. Petersburg, and many other cities around the world, yet her practice remains firmly grounded in country and community. Her career is remarkable not only because of the breadth of her artistic achievements, but because of her enduring commitment to education, cultural preservation, and historical truth. Through painting, photography, sculpture, installation, public art, and writing, Fiona Foley has consistently encouraged Australians to look more closely to the histories that have shaped this country, and to recognise the strength, knowledge, and continuing culture of the First Nations people. Nearly 40 years after helping establish Bumali, her influence continues to be felt by new generations of Indigenous artists. Her work reminds us that art can be powerful, of cultural memory, a vehicle for truth-telling, a bridge between history and the present. Fiona Foley has not only helped change Australian art, she has helped change the way many Australians understand

0: Jingiwala, everyone. It's Kirk Page here to celebrate my birthday and the Koori Radio's birthday, 25 years old.
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0: I am James Henry, and this is Curry Radio on 93.7 FM. Yeah.
1: Auntie Evie here in Gubby Gubby Country, wishing Curry Radio a wonderful, happy 25th anniversary. Lots of love to all of you. Bye.

0: bright. There was...
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3: Yana no you mob, this is Johnny Berry, and you're listening to Kuri Radio 93.7, live and deadly. You can catch me at Johnny Berry Official on Instagram and Johnny Berry on Facebook. Thank you.

0: Hello, I'm Adam Evans with the NIRS News. Youth detention workers in Queensland have launched a week of rolling strikes in a bid to pressure the state government. An industrial action began this morning in Brisbane and Townsville. The Australian Workers Union says there are further walkouts planned across the week involving operational staff, caseworkers, psychologists, cooks and laundry staff. The union has described the conditions as intolerable. It says 14 workers have been seriously assaulted in the past week alone.
1: At the moment, the Premier's travelling around the state, talking to victims of crime. I'd say there's an invite open to him to come into the centres and actually meet some victims of crime that are working for the government. If I get King hit right here on Old Walsham Park Road, I'm a victim. If I get hit inside the gates there, it's business as usual.
0: That was Mark Raguse from the union on the ABC. There's renewed hope in Nepal's flood disaster zone after a third worker was pulled alive from a hydropower tunnel. A Chinese national was rescued from the Upper Chishuli 1 project with help from South Korean rescue teams days after two other workers were found alive in the same tunnel system. Around 900 workers remain unaccounted for across Nepal's hydropower projects, with roughly 500 believed to be still trapped underground. In a separate rescue, a 60-year-old woman was also found alive in a collapsed four-story building. Five people have died and five others have been injured after an Amazon Air cargo plane sped off the runway and burst into flames at Miami International Airport. The Boeing 767 arriving from Puerto Rico struck multiple vehicles, sending thick black smoke into the sky. More than 200 firefighters were sent to the scene. A wildlife park worker has died after being attacked by a crocodile in Papua New Guinea. The man was inside a crocodile enclosure at Adventure Park in Port Moresby when he was attacked while feeding the animal. An eyewitness says the crocodile had the man's legs in his mouth for more than an hour before help arrived. Security staff had no firearms on site and could only pass him a small iron bar to defend himself until police and ambulance crews reached the scene. The man died from his injuries the following morning. We'll have more coming up next.
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0: To sport, and in basketball, the newly announced captain, Izzy Magbegor, has led Australia to the knockout stages of the Women's Basketball World Cup in Germany. Magbegor scored 21 points to lead the Opals to their 87-71 point win over Turkey in Berlin. The Opals are at the top of their group after winning their first two games. In Formula One, Australia's Oscar Piastri finished in fifth place at the Italian Grand Prix after being penalised for impeding a rival in qualifying. Mercedes' Kimi Antonelli won the race after starting from 19th position on the grid. He finished ahead of his teammate George Russell and Red Bull's Max Verstappen. Now for a look at the capital city weather for today. Sunny in Maganjum, Brisbane with a top of 26. 22 in a shower or two in Gadigal Country, Sydney, while it's 18 and partly cloudy in Ngunnawalgambri Country, Canberra. 14 in a shower or two for Nam, Melbourne, and a shower or two for Nipaluna, Hobart with a max of 15. A top of 19 and partly cloudy in Tundunya, Adelaide. Mostly sunny and 23 degrees in Morley, Perth, and a possible shower for Garamilla, Darwin with a top of 32. If you have any stories that you'd like to share with us, you can send us an email to news@nirs.org.au. That's news@nirs.org.au.
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7: And today, one of the guests I have is...
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10: The Indigenous people.
11: I want to be someone that's
7: nice.
11: Recognised internationally.
12: First Nations artist and a proud Gadigal man.
13: Yeah, Aaron, nice to speak to you again.
14: You're letting people know that you're appreciating them.
7: Yeah, good, good. Thanks so much for joining
14: appreciate
7: us
14: them.
7: This afternoon. I realise you
13: sure
7: have a
13: can, brother. How
7: very
13: you doing?
7: Tight and
13: busy
7: schedule. Today we're talking music, identity, creativity, and what it makes to carve out your own lane.
14: Even though I'm not in the biggest position yet.
11: Emerging artists, emerging artists around. I don't see myself stopping anytime soon. Good things happen. People like my song. You know, shamelessly plugging yourself. You also never know who's in the crowd with you.
7: Could I ask though, like, okay, cool.
13: When I heard it back, I was like, oh my God, they put my laugh in there.
14: You know, like, you got to build that community.
15: I think anyone at any level, no matter how much success they've had.
13: Yeah, sounds good.
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1: Indigenous pathway opens door to fire and rescue careers. 15 Aboriginal and Torres Strait Islander candidates have graduated from an Indigenous pathway program, opening the door to potential careers with Fire and Rescue New South Wales. The Indigenous Fire and Rescue Employment Strategy, known as IFARES, combines face-to-face education with weekly online learning over 7 months. Participants also complete a nationally recognised Certificate 3 in fitness through TAFE New South Wales. The program includes simulated emergency scenarios, career readiness workshops, and opportunities to become familiar with the work of professional firefighters. Among this year's graduates is 22-year-old Tyler Moody, who hopes to follow in the footsteps of his father, senior firefighter Jason Moody. His father says Tyler has wanted to become a firefighter for a long time and is passionate about working with and supporting the community. More than 80 Indigenous people have previously completed the program, with graduates going on to firefighting careers across New South Wales and the Australian Capital Territory. Parliamentary Secretary for Emergency Services Karishma Kaliander says the program gives participants the skills and support they need to compete during the firefighter recruitment process. Each participant is also paired with an Indigenous mentor from Fire and Rescue New South Wales. Commissioner Jeremy Futrell says the program is helping build a firefighting workforce with strong local connections and knowledge. Applications for the 2027 IFARES program are expected to open in mid to late September. For more information, head to the Fire and Rescue New South Wales Careers website and search for IFARES.

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I want to wish Career Radio management and team a very big happy 25th anniversary. Yay!

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Monday, September 7th. Good afternoon. Here's your drive time weather. A mild, mostly sunny start to the week, and today's the warmest day you'll get until Friday. Parramatta's the top of the board at 23 degrees, Newcastle 22, Sydney Central Coast and the Shoalhaven all sitting on 21, Blue Mountains 18 and clear. There's a bit of cloud about down south. The Shoalhaven's carrying a 35% chance of a shower, Sydney 25%. Everywhere else is dry. Tonight it drops away sharply. Sydney down to 10 degrees, Central Coast and Newcastle 8, the Shoalhaven 7, Parramatta 6 and the Blue Mountains down to 5. A cool change arrives tomorrow. Bring the jacket back out.

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0: Assalamu alaikum. My name is Dr. Michael Muhammad Ahmed, and I am the founding director of Sweatshop Western Sydney Literacy Movement. 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

0: Hello, I'm Adam Evans with the NIRS News. Youth detention workers in Queensland have launched a week of rolling strikes in a bid to pressure the state government. An industrial action began this morning in Brisbane and Townsville. The Australian Workers Union says there are further walkouts planned across the week involving operational staff, caseworkers, psychologists, cooks and laundry staff. The union has described the conditions as intolerable. It says 14 workers have been seriously assaulted in the past week alone.
1: At the moment, the Premier's travelling around the state talking to victims of crime. I'd say there's an invite open to him to come into the centres and actually meet some victims of crime that are working for the government. If I get King hit right here on Old Walsham Park Road, I'm a victim. If I get hit inside the gates there, it's business as usual.
0: That was Mark Raguse from the union on the ABC. There's renewed hope in Nepal's flood disaster zone after a third worker was pulled alive from a hydropower tunnel. A Chinese national was rescued from the Upper Chishuli 1 project with help from South Korean rescue teams days after two other workers were found alive in the same tunnel system. Around 900 workers remain unaccounted for across Nepal's hydropower projects, with roughly 500 believed to be still trapped underground. In a separate rescue, a 60-year-old woman was also found alive in a collapsed four-story building. Five people have died and five others have been injured after an Amazon Air cargo plane sped off the runway and burst into flames at Miami International Airport. The Boeing 767 arriving from Puerto Rico struck multiple vehicles, sending thick black smoke into the sky. More than 200 firefighters were sent to the scene. A wildlife park worker has died after being attacked by a crocodile in Papua New Guinea. The man was inside a crocodile enclosure at Adventure Park in Port Moresby when he was attacked while feeding the animal. An eyewitness says the crocodile had the man's legs in his mouth for more than an hour before help arrived. Security staff had no firearms on site and could only pass him a small iron bar to defend himself until police and ambulance crews reached the scene. The man died from his injuries the following morning. We'll have more coming up next.
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0: To sport, and in basketball, the newly announced captain, Izzy Magbegor, has led Australia to the knockout stages of the Women's Basketball World Cup in Germany. Magbegor scored 21 points to lead the Opals to their 87-71 point win over Turkey in Berlin. The Opals are at the top of their group after winning their first two games. In Formula One, Australia's Oscar Piastri finished in fifth place at the Italian Grand Prix after being penalised for impeding a rival in qualifying. Mercedes' Kimi Antonelli won the race after starting from 19th position on the grid. He finished ahead of his teammate George Russell and Red Bull's Max Verstappen. Now for a look at the capital city weather for today. Sunny in Maganja and Brisbane with a top of 26. 22 in a shower or two in Gadigal Country, Sydney, while it's 18 and partly cloudy on Ngunnawal-Gambri Country, Canberra. 14 in a shower or two for Nam, Melbourne, and a shower or two for Nipaluna, Hobart with a max of 15. A top of 19 and partly cloudy in Tundunya, Adelaide. Mostly sunny and 23 degrees in Morley, Perth, and a possible shower for Garamilla, Darwin with a top of 32. If you have any stories that you'd like to share with us, you can send us an email to news@nirs.org.au. That's news@nirs.org.au.
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0: And today, one of the guests I have is...
1: I hate interviewing.
2: I'm pretty good. How are you?
3: The Indigenous people.
4: I want to be someone that's
0: nice.
4: Recognised internationally.
0: First Nations artist and a proud Gadigal man.
5: Yeah, Aaron, nice to speak to you again.
1: You're letting people know that you're appreciating them.
0: Yeah, good, good. Thanks so much for joining
1: appreciate
0: us this
1: them.
0: Afternoon. I realise you
5: sure
0: have a
5: can, brother.
0: Very
5: how you
0: tight
5: doing?
0: And
5: busy
0: identity, creativity, and what it makes to carve out your own lane.
1: Even though I'm not in the biggest position yet.
4: Emerging artists, emerging artists around. I don't see myself stopping anytime soon. Good things happen. People like my song. You know, shamelessly plugging yourself. You also never know who's in the crowd with you.
0: Could I ask though, like, okay, cool.
2: When I heard it back, I was like, oh my God, they put my laugh in there.
1: You know, like, you got to build that community.
6: I think anyone at any level, no matter how much success they've had.
2: Yeah, that sounds good.
7: Check, 1, 2, 1, 2, woo, woo, woo, woo.
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1: And my music has like a massive impact on them.
9: When I sing, one of my greatest gifts is bringing people on that journey and having them feel what I want them to feel.
0: Who's your mob, where you're from, and whereabouts in the country are you?

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Monday, September 7th. Good afternoon. Here's your drive time weather. A mild, mostly sunny start to the week, and today's the warmest day you'll get until Friday. Parramatta's the top of the board at 23 degrees, Newcastle 22, Sydney Central Coast and the Shoalhaven all sitting on 21, Blue Mountains 18 and clear. There's a bit of cloud about down south. The Shoalhaven's carrying a 35% chance of a shower, Sydney 25%. Everywhere else is dry. Tonight it drops away sharply. Sydney down to 10 degrees, Central Coast and Newcastle 8, the Shoalhaven 7, Parramatta 6 and the Blue Mountains down to 5. A cool change arrives tomorrow. Bring the jacket back out.

Hey you mob, want to get active and don't know where to start? Or maybe you fellas want to work up a sweat and have fun at the same time? Then come down to the Allura Tony Mundine Gym at the Block, Redfern. Yeah, that's right, we have reopened and we're bigger and better. Trial one of our classes or use the equipment. You might want to book our sauna for some R&R, or you can even bring the Jar Gyms down for a free kids class. There's something on for everyone. 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
1: Because we do not know when we will die, we get to think of life as an inexhaustible well. And yet everything happens only a certain number of times, and a very small number, really. How many more times will you remember a certain afternoon of your childhood, an afternoon that is so deeply a part of your being that you can't even conceive of your life without it? Perhaps 4 or 5 times more? Perhaps not even that. How many more times will you watch the full moon rise? Perhaps 20. And yet it all

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1: Hey, you mob. Want to get active and don't know where to start? Or maybe you fellas want to work up a sweat and have fun at the same time? Then come on down to Illawarra Tony Mundine Gym at the Block Redfern. Yeah, that's right. 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
5: People think the colonial invasion of Australia happened in 1788 and finished once Australia was sort of set up and, you know, federated or whatever. 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

First and foremost, we are standing on God's land intended for all men. We pay respects to the original custodians of this land, the Gadigal people of the Eora Nation, both past, present and yet to be. Sovereignty never ceded, yet we still plead him for freedom. It's up to you and I to be the peace, take care of this land and each other, and connect to our Creator.

Welcome to another Monday on Lion Movement Radio in our home at Koori Radio 93.7 FM. And tonight is the Hear Her Sessions, where it's all women in music and women in the creative spaces. So how is everyone on this Monday evening? We are here. It's been beautiful weather, kinda. I was in Melbourne for a day, night and day. And Melbourne put on the good weather. And unfortunately, when we came back, I heard it was really windy here in Sydney. It was delayed to get back into town. But yes, Melbourne, you put on a great weather on Friday and Saturday. It's good to be in the studio tonight. And I am so excited because we have Justine Al-Takshi that is coming into the studio, and she's going to be performing live in here tonight and talking about her journey and her, I guess, ups and downs in the musical world. I'm having a few technical problems here. Yep, that's fixed up. But yes, it's September. The ninth month, and I can't believe how quickly this year is flying, and just so many things happening, so many artists, new artists coming up. And as you know, tonight is all about women, so our playlist is all women artists from around Australia, here on our home soil, and also globally. And because we like to hear what's going on in parts of the world musically with women, not only on this show, but across our Lion Movement assortment, a Lion Movement suite of shows that we have. If you are just tuning in for the first time, Lion Movement Radio is here. We listen to a lot of up-and-coming grassroots artists. Again, from Australia and also globally. We talk to some of them. We invite, newcomers sometimes into the studio to come and showcase their music, and also to interview them, give them the chance to be interviewed if they haven't done that before. And, you know, one of our, I think, biggest things that we would love is if you heard some of the artists that we have on here and you want to collab with them, and you know, we can link you. But of course, there's all the social medias where you can actually get linked in yourself to these artists. Tonight and every Hear Her session that we have, I do put up on our social media the links as much as I can, the handles to the artists. Some of the artists, even though their names are there, that there, it's not showing up the same on social media. So that's a shame. That's actually, I don't know why, but I just think you should sync everything with your artist's name. But sometimes there's more than one artist, I guess, called that name that they want to use, and they've got to put little the special characters and everything, which I don't know. So I've tried. So everyone is up there that we're playing on tonight's show. And you can get on there, get connected, get their music, follow them and support them. So we're going to have Justine in the studio very soon. But what we're going to do, we're going to cut and we're going to go to start playing our playlist. And oh, there's some really awesome talent on there tonight. I'm not even going to, I'll wait till later. But I will say I'm kicking off with an artist originally from Africa, and she's based here in Sydney now, and she's been in the studio before. Her name is Major Zulu, and we're going to kick off with one of her tracks, Down Under, which she wrote when she got her citizenship, I think, to stay here in Australia. And there's some funny lines in there, but it's quite funny. We are going to get into it. And I'm just saying that it's quite hot in here. Air conditioning's not working. So if you can hear the wind blowing in the back, we've got a fan on. But we're going to get into it. We're Down Under. You are on Koori Radio on the Lion Movement Radio Show on the Hear Her Sessions
program, and we're going to get down with Down Under by Major Zulu. We'll be right back.

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0: Yes, welcome back to Align Movement Radio here in our home at Koori Radio 93.7 FM. And that was a long-ish playlist. But you know what? I am going to go through and let you know who was playing because I think that deserves that. As I said before, we kicked off with Down Under with Major Zulu. We had Strangers by That Girl Bella. Push Up by Miss Kanina. Wise Woman by Lydia Fairhall, Stimulate by Tisonia, Papa by Eva Sita and Bella Diabrat. We had OMG by our girl Rosie Balvey, and also I played another song of hers. I slipped it right in there, her latest release, Unapologetic. And then we had Taste by Aaliyah Duchamp. We had Blessings by Teresa Fondo and Sally and Noel Mio. We had Sand by Sunny Rain. Can't Get Through, Yasmina Siddiqui. Goodbye, Tearin. And Mastery by Patience. And we are back on air now. That was a really long set. I never usually let the set go that long, but I was enjoying the music too much. But right now, excited to say we have the wonderful Justine Altacci in the studio. Welcome into the studio. I didn't turn you on then. Here we go.
1: Hello,
0: there we go.
1: Hello.
0: Yes, I can hear you.
1: Hi.
0: welcome. Welcome into our home here
1: Thank
0: at Koori
1: you.
0: Radio. And I have been looking forward to this all day.
1: Thanks for having me. I'm excited to be here.
0: I know. It's nice having someone live in the studio, I'll tell you. Welcome in, and we're here, as you know, it's a Hear Her session, so it's all about women and music and women in the creative industries. So we're going to talk about you, your journey, and what you've been doing in the music industry, how long you've been doing it, and everything you.
1: There's a lot.
0: Yeah. No, that's good. That's good. But I want to start off... Your background. I always ask the cultural background of our artists as well, because I think and even though we're Australian, yes, we're Australian, but I always love to know where people come from. Where's their bloodline?
1: Mm-hmm.
0: So where are you from?
1: Well, yeah, pretty mixed. And actually, that was the premise for my debut album. It was actually about this sort of exploration of like, who am I? What is it to be Australian? But my dad's parents are from Lebanon. And my mum, her parents are from Latvia and Yugoslavia, Italian Yugoslavian.
0: Wow.
1: So pretty mixed.
0: Yeah. And do you speak any of those languages?
1: Only bits here and there, because we grew up in sort of regional New South Wales. So we weren't around like my family culturally as much. As my other cousins, my father's first cousins, they speak Arabic because they grew up in a very Lebanese hub in Sydney, whereas we grew up in, yeah, country town, Australia. And, of course, my parents didn't speak their languages to each other.
0: Yeah.
1: So just Australian English.
0: Yes. No, but you've taken some of that that cultural aspects of both sides, and that's what I love about the diverse artists that we had. And even, okay, so I met Justine 2 weeks ago. Was it 2 weeks ago we met at the cultural meeting? What was it called? I can't even remember what the night was called. Big shout out to Richard, by the way, who organized that.
1: Yes, Cultural Arts Collective. They did a
0: Cultural Arts Collective.
1: Sacred Currents.
0: That's it.
1: Yeah, and it was sort of lobbying for more access to music resources for Western Sydney artists, and particularly in Granville, which is where my dad grew up. And yeah, I actually lived in Granville as well. So that part of Sydney, you know, they definitely need more access to creative spaces so they can cultivate careers. I think even like for me coming from regional New South Wales, it's like we didn't have access to resources that help push your career forward.
0: So yeah,
1: that was a really cool event.
0: It was awesome. And I think just to hear, like we didn't get to hear from the whole room, a lot of people, but just to hear the stories of these musicians and artists that came over and the suffering that they had coming over. I think one that stuck out in my head that night was the Asian guy that came over and had to eat cockroaches on his way here. Like I just looked at him and I'm thinking, why do I complain about first world problems, man?
1: Know.
0: Like I, No, it honestly, it really truly grounds me when I hear stories like that. Yeah. Because I think, oh, shut up, Nolani. Like, what are you complaining about? Like, you know, you... Why? Yeah, exactly. Yeah. And so I think that night, other than getting to meet yourself and other wonderful artists, it really, I love hearing those stories because it does ground me and puts things in perspective. But just to have the talent that's come out of those different countries is amazing.
1: Yeah. One of the standout things was the guy from Afghanistan saying, like, for us, playing music now is more important than ever because it's been banned in Afghanistan, obviously playing non-religious music.
0: Yeah.
1: Yeah, when I heard him say that, I'm just like, what even is this world? Like,
0: I know. I couldn't imagine a world without music, let alone at work. I can't even deal without having some type of music in the background. I'm thinking, no way, like, to be suppressed like that is... I couldn't even fathom it.
1: Yeah, totally. I feel like we definitely take that for granted. Like, we're so lucky in this country to just be able, and even as women, like, to just be able to express ourselves how we want to.
0: Yeah. You're so right. I mean, even to the point where, and we spoke about this a couple of weeks ago, is the what we have here compared to what other people have in their countries, yet the sound that is coming out of those countries is amazing. And they're just doing it on these little machines in their bedroom on computers which aren't even up to date, you know, and it's amazing what comes out of those countries. That's why, again, first world problems. But let's get back to you. Now, I have, so that's where your cultural background is. Tell us about your upbringing with music.
1: Yeah, so my dad was a singer and guitarist, and I grew up, like, listening to him rehearsing in the music room, in playing to MIDI, like a MIDI player, and he used to have his guitar. This is old school. And then he used to, like, always be playing the Beatles and Elvis, and that was just, like, such a core memory. And then we all sort of started learning instruments. I learned piano for a little bit, then I learned violin, and then I think I was 14, and I was like, I just want to sing and write songs.
0: Yeah.
1: I discovered John Mayer, actually. Loved his songwriting.
0: Oh, it's nice.
1: Yeah,
0: nice.
1: And I was like, I want to write a song. So I learned like two chords on guitar and then I wrote a song, as everybody does. And then, yeah, I just started like playing on guitar and piano a lot more and started writing. And then I ended up studying music at uni and then sort of went into the industry and fumbled around for many years.
0: Yeah. So that was the music that we were growing up with, the Elvis and the Beatles.
1: And a lot of like Stevie Wonder, Michael Jackson, Carole King, James Taylor, just like really good songwriters.
0: Yeah.
1: And that sort of formed, like, I love solid songwriting.
0: Yeah.
1: Yeah.
0: I didn't realize, you know, when you say Carole King, one of my things that were on my bucket list before I kicked the bucket was to do theatre. So I actually got into Beautiful and did the play on Carole King.
1: Oh, wow.
0: And it was like, I didn't realize that she wrote for all these people.
1: Yep.
0: Like, I learned so much through doing that play, that theatre play about her.
1: Yeah, and it just was like she used to write when you could only be either a writer or a singer. So she was a songwriter and, you know, she was writing for Aretha Franklin. She wrote Natural Woman and Respect. Did she write Respect?
0: Natural Woman.
1: Yeah.
0: Yeah.
1: And then she transitioned to being an artist.
0: That's Tapestry, wasn't it? Yeah.
1: That's but the album.
0: Yeah, I know. And even just for the Four Tops and all that, like, she was writing for those guys and I was going, what?
1: Yeah. Phenomenal.
0: And in those times, she was a white woman too, like a woman and a white woman at that.
1: Yeah. Music doesn't discriminate.
0: I know.
1: It didn't back then.
0: No, that's right. So, yeah, Carole King. Oh, that's awesome. And so it's good because I like talking about parents because as you come along, when you get older, you know, a lot of old school parents are like, get a job.
1: Mm-hmm.
0: Do the grind of getting a job. And, you know, I say, how do your parents feel about you doing music? But your dad played music.
1: And the best advice my mama gave me when I was leaving school, and I was pretty crazy, like I didn't know what I wanted to do, but she was always like, just do what makes you happy. And yeah. I just think like to give a young person the freedom to actually go and pursue whatever they want, I just think that is the best. Because imagine being told like you're either going to do law or you're either going to become a doctor.
0: Yeah.
1: And just feeling like so trapped in the future of your life. Like,
0: yeah.
1: I just think that was the best little letter of like freedom my mum could have given me.
0: I know. And not all up and, you know, kids are given that.
1: Yeah.
0: Support, that encouragement to do that because of the mindset. That's just the mindset of that time. But it's nice that you got that from your mom.
1: And we were lucky because, like, we do come from, like, I'd say relatively conservative families, and coming from a Lebanese family, you know, a lot of my relatives are a lot more conservative and I'd say like security and money focused. But yeah. My parents were sort of like, I hope they're listening. They were like the hippies that moved to the country.
0: Yay.
1: And, you know, like lived to the beat of their own drum a bit more. And I think that's really cool because I think as kids, like we got to really become like who we wanted to be and got to be really explore and be imaginative and be creative and like be a bit wild. And like we're in the bush with no shoes all the time. Like, you know, we were just kind of wild kids.
0: That sounds like I was born in New Zealand, so a lot of our childhood was very much like that and always singing. You know, there was always a guitar. There was not one house that you went to that didn't have a guitar there, and they'd bring it out and you'd end up having a little not organized party there in the back, which ended up being a party and all that sort of stuff. They were the best, I know.
1: Oh, the glory days.
0: I know. And my parents, I was 16 when I got into my first band here, and my parents used to come out and watch me like everywhere. Mm. Everywhere they used to come out and watch me, probably because I was underage as well. But they'd like, you know, every time, I went on tour, I think it was when I just hit 17 and the band wanted to tour up the East Coast, and so my mum came to rehearsal. Oh my gosh, and sat down the band and gave them
1: the talk.
0: And I was like wanting the earth to just open up and swallow me up, like, you know, like she was going, she's my daughter, you know, if anything happens to her, you know, you better look after her.
1: I love it.
0: Yeah. It was funny at the time, but I mean the scene that I was in then was all the reggae scene and everything back then. And she'd come and like, you know, I remember doing Bondi, and they used to have reggae days there on Sundays, and people obviously smoking things. Mm. And my mum would be sitting there with the fan, fanning the smoke away from her. Like, I could see her from stage, and I'm going, oh no, like, just like hard fanning, not just the normal fanning that you fan yourself. It was like the get out of my face with that smoke fan. So, yeah, all those, I think back, and I, at the time I wanted to crumble, but like I think back and I'm having a good laugh, you know, like.
1: That's a protective, committed mother.
0: I know. Like, she, really they cool. still love the music, but my mum just couldn't stand the stuff that was associated with it. So, yeah, it was quite funny. But moving on through high school, and that was, and you went to uni, you said you went to uni to study music. What part, was it performance or?
1: Yeah, it was performance, but we did like a lot of, we did composition. It was sort of early days with, I guess, more production, like using Pro Tools.
0: This is
1: like
0: Pro Tools.
1: 20 years ago. So we used to learn on Pro Tools. And actually it was Western Sydney Uni, and we did a lot of like art, music and classical sort of studying as well. It was pretty broad. And at the time I felt like I was like, this is not what I want to do, because I was like, I wanted to do R&B and pop and like.
0: Oh, really?
1: And the teachers, R&B? Yeah, the teachers were just like, this, no. But I think it was important to sort of like learn that aspect of of music as well.
0: Yeah.
1: And it was sort of, it was a cool foundation. I mean, beyond that, I ended up becoming, you know, I was mainly songwriting for other artists for pretty much the last 10 years.
0: Yeah.
1: And that's in every genre. So like I've been writing house tracks, R&B, country, pop, just like everything, like any songwritery kind of acoustic stuff. So, yeah, it just sort of, like, I guess, gave me the tools to write a pretty mix of genres.
0: So let me know, like, when you had blocks writing, what was your most enjoyable genre to write?
1: I loved writing R&B a lot because I grew up also with, like, the 90s R&B.
0: Yeah.
1: So I loved writing R&B. But also I went through a big house phase where I was like, hang on, my voice sort of suits house music as well.
0: Yeah.
1: So I ended up doing this alter ego called Zemi Gold. And then I did like an EP and it was house, dance, drum and bass, sort of UK,
0: nice.
1: UK
0: yeah.
1: kind of style. So that was pretty cool. Like that, I was just like, oh yeah, this is a cool vibe too.
0: Yeah.
1: Yeah.
0: And house is like, oh, I don't know. I like house, but I don't think I really got into it that much. I think it was more the neo soul, like Brand New Heavies and Incognito, that sort of stuff. But it was, there was only a few tracks of house that I liked, and then they came out with these other, what, so garage nice. And oh, I don't know what part of the house it was, but like some part of the house or property. But yeah, some of it's good, like, but I don't think I could just sit there and listen to that, like.
1: No, I definitely love house music that has, like, the big soulful vocals.
0: Yeah.
1: Which is why I've written for this Australian artist called...
0: But it was, there was only a few tracks of house that I liked, and then they came out with these other, what, some garage and, oh, I don't know what part of the house it was, but, like, some part of the house or property. But, yeah, some of it's good, like, but I don't think I could just sit there and listen.

0: And she just has the most epic, big, soulful voice, and it just slays on house tracks.
1: Yeah.
0: Like, I really do love that. When it's still got, like, a good, reasonable melody and hook and stuff. I don't like house music where it's just, like, a word that they just...
1: Yeah.
0: And then...
1: Well, there's a couple of that. I'm the same, but there's probably been a couple that I've heard that are quite funky. I don't know. I guess it depends on the mood I'm in, but it's like...
0: Also that.
1: Yeah.
0: Yeah. And where you are. Like, yeah. If you want to be G'd up, then it's like...
1: I guess that when I went to the gym once and I heard it on the track when I was doing my, like, workout, I only heard it once because I only went once, but, like, it was like, yeah, there's some that I like, but, yeah, not much on the house front.
0: Yeah, it's fair enough.
1: But I'll support it because it's still music.
0: Yeah.
1: Like, yeah, but I just couldn't sit there and listen to it all night.
0: Okay.
1: It's like reggae, actually. I love reggae, and I loved reggae back then. That's what I got started with. But vocally, it didn't challenge me, so that's why I swapped over to neo-soul and all that sort of stuff.
0: Yeah.
1: And but I always come back to reggae. I love reggae.
0: Mm.
1: Very universal music,
0: yeah,
1: reggae music. Loved by all sorts of people, but I think on listening to your type of music too, it reminds me, because I love Ricky Lee Jones and all that, those sort of acoustic, you know, those sort of,
0: yeah.
1: I love listening to your music. And one thing I love listening to is the mixing and mastering. I think it was really good, actually. Where did you get that done?
0: Mixing and mastering?
1: Yeah.
0: Oh. It was sort of a mix. The mixing was, I'm trying to remember for each track. Dan Fritzer, who did a bunch of the songs, he mixed those. And then Joe Delahoyd mixed a few of the tracks that I did with Emma Greenhill. She produced the songs.
1: Yeah.
0: And then the most of the masters were Dan Fritzer.
1: Okay.
0: Yeah.
1: Well done. It's really, yeah, I liked it.
0: Oh, cool. Thanks.
1: Yeah. I always listen because... I don't know. I just feel like sometimes, you know, when it's done in a certain, like, if it's, I don't know, there's, I'm not saying it's bad, but you know that it sort of has that sound that is typically not, I'm trying to see if I can get an example. It's not, you know what I mean. There's a certain level of mixing and mastering that you hear these international artists have,
0: mm-hmm.
1: but you know when it's a local, even though it's still quite a great artist, the mixing and mastering isn't quite the same level.
0: Yeah.
1: It's good, but it's not where, well.
0: I mean, I personally like quite a polished mix.
1: Well, I liked your... That's what I'm saying. Whoever done it has done a freaking amazing job. I mean, I'm not a mix and master, like, you know, connoisseur thing, but I know what I like to hear and I know the difference of things that I like to hear. So, like, yeah. I think that's the first thing I listen to is when I listen to...
0: Oh, that's cool.
1: To artists that come out or, you know, up-and-coming artists and grassroots and on the grind. I just sort of see, and then I just see what their other recordings sound like down, you know what I mean, and see what
0: the journey
1: of the sound, the mix, you know?
0: Yeah.
1: Yeah, I love it listening to that.
0: Yeah.
1: In saying that, why don't we listen to something of yours live?
0: Live?
1: Yeah.
0: Shall we? Let's see if these headphones are going to reach.
1: And give us a bit of the background of the song that you're going to play.
0: So I was going to play, I'm going to take my headphones off, I think. This. So this song is called Petals, and it was one of the singles. I did a music video for it, and I'm heavily pregnant in the music video, which was pretty crazy at the time, but I'm glad that I did it. And this song's like, there's only a few like kind of upbeat songs on the album, and this is the more sort of like neo soul leaning one. And it's basically just like a feel good song about unconditional love. So

0: Yeah. Woohoo!
1: Thank you.
0: That's beautiful. Thank you. I love the sound of just voice and guitar.
1: Thank you. Yeah, me too. I've been playing a lot of just piano. I've been writing a lot of on piano more since my baby was born, because I'm just, there's a keyboard there at home, so I'm like, he's napping quick, and I'm just like, oh, I just love it stripped back raw. I always feel like, yeah, maybe my next release will just be piano and guitar and voice. Like, I just love it.
0: Unplugged.
1: Yeah, unplugged.
0: Unplugged. Oh, that's beautiful.
1: Thank you.
0: And when was that one released?
1: In February, and it's on the album.
0: Yeah.
1: Yep.
0: Yeah.
1: It was cool. It was like, that was the track that radio has sort of picked up, and it's the first time I've sort of had like songs on rotation on radio, so that was cool.
0: Yeah, yeah. Oh, that's beautiful. Now, we were talking before you went on air, and you were performing a lot prior COVID. Talk us through your, you know, your gigging. You know, did you go from when you were in uni? Was this in, when you were in uni, you were gigging full time as well?
1: No, I wasn't really gigging too much back when I was studying, but I did some, like, I went out of uni, I did, recorded some songs, like tried to sort of do the music thing, and after a year or so, I was like, a couple of years, I was like, I don't know if this is what I want to do. So I just started working in other jobs. And this is like, this is a true story. I was working for an IT company in the reception job. And I went home one afternoon and I had an appointment with a doctor. And the doctor was saying, it was my naturopath, very random. She said to me, Justine, you just need to quit your job and do music. And I was like, this woman is crazy. So anyway, I leave there. I go between the doctor and my house, like a block away. And on the way, I see a guy from the same building that I work in, and he runs this creative agency. And he says to me, I swear to God, when I quit my job and I started this business, it was the best thing that I ever did. And so I was like, yeah, okay, cool. Like that's inspiring. That's cool. Went home, went to bed, woke up at 2 a.m. And this particular night, woke up, couldn't sleep. And back in the day, I never used to, but I don't look at my phone in the night, obviously. But this particular night, I opened my phone and it said, I had an email and it said, how to quit your 9-to-5 and start your dream, live your dream, you know, dream job, whatever.
0: Yeah.
1: So the next morning, I went into work and I handed in my resignation.
0: Wow.
1: And I said to my boss, I don't know why, I just have to do this.
0: Mm.
1: And I always was like, look, if I don't get enough work, I can just go back and get another 9-to-5, like whatever. Yeah. So he was just the biggest legendary boss, and he was like, yeah, you have to go do it. And so within 6 months, I had so much live music work that was it. Like, I was good, and I did it for like 8 years, performing full time. And so, yeah, it was just one of those weird things of like, well, I guess that was what I was supposed to do.
0: Isn't it the best that, you know, that we don't get that clarity in a lot of decisions that we make sometimes? Like, we're always like, but when something drops and you feel it from your head to your toe, I've only had two feelings. I believe in Jesus and I believe in God and all that business. And I do believe prayers. And I think at this one time I had been praying about something. And, you know, in life, we go through life just, you know, wondering whether we make those decisions. But there's only two times it's happened to me. And you sounded like you had that decision drop. When you make that decision and it feels like inside, you can't even explain the feeling. That there is no other way around it. Like, you're definite. It's definite.
1: Mm-hmm. Mm-hmm.
0: There's no thinking of but what if that, you know, that's it. I've only had that happen to me twice in my life, is that moment of true clarity where that's it, there's no other way. Like,
1: and I think it's like that thing they say, it's if you don't make that decision yourself, like everything around you, like the universe around you, will make it happen as well. And I think, like, yeah, it was that moment of like, hello, dude, everything's showing you, like, this is what you have to do.
0: But it's also a struggle. Like, if you're not following, I mean, there are circumstances where I think, you know, everyone's got different circumstances surrounding them, and yeah, it could be a drop bomb decision, but you have to be wise as well. But like I think you struggle if you don't do that, what's been put on your heart with anything, not only these sort of things, but, you know, life, relationships and all that sort of stuff. I think you're going to struggle. There'll always be some type of struggle around it and that pull to that.
1: Yeah.
0: But how long do you want to waste, like, with the pull, you know what I mean?
1: And it takes courage. Either
0: go to it. Yeah.
1: It takes courage to, like, walk the path that exactly. you feel called to do. Especially, yeah. Yeah. And especially at certain times you're just like, is this what I'm meant to do?
0: Yeah.
1: I don't know. You know, you go through these phases of, like, of doubt. And I think that's, yeah, they're the moments when you have to, like, stay strong.
0: Yeah.
1: And sometimes it is hard to, like, hear to – when you're not having those, like, obvious signs, it's hard to sometimes feel like, shit, am I still on the right path?
0: Yeah.
1: As well.
0: Yeah, exactly. Yeah. But, you know, I don't know, I think it maybe it comes with my being a lot older than I was. I think embracing those feelings and sitting with it is the best, no matter how painful it is. Like, I think that's what I've learnt in later on in my life, because I'm pretty up there in my age and like through experiences that, and just sitting with those decisions. And even like, you're very blessed because your parents were quite supportive and encouraging. So I can imagine somebody who doesn't have that encouragement and support to make that decision, even though it's a drop bomb decision that they know they should be doing, but not having the support of family or friends or, you know, and life in general, to make those decisions. So, I mean, I'm a risk taker anyway, and you are, you sound like you are as well. Not many people have that feeling to just do it and take the risk.
1: I think it's because, like, a lot of big emotions surface when you take big, like, chances and risks.
0: Yeah.
1: And it's like navigating the big feelings
0: and
1: being able to be with them, because, like, it's a lot easier to just, like, reverse walk, like the Homer Simpson through the bush, like, back into, like, security or,
0: yeah,
1: you know,
0: money.
1: Yeah, money.
0: Oh, I've had a friend, she invited me over for dinner. She was an actress. And she goes, what do you want for dinner? And I opened her cupboard. She only had like one can of spaghetti in there. And I went, okay, is that what we're having?
1: Oh,
0: but she was happy. That was a part of my story. But she was happy living her best life, like, to her. Well, you know what I mean?
1: Literally all that matters.
0: Exactly. Like, so people out there, if you're going to do it, just go with your heart. Do it.
1: Yeah. Whatever feels, yeah, whatever makes you feel, like, happy, I just think that's, nothing else that will come from that.
0: I think where the passion flows, money will come.
1: Yeah.
0: You know?
1: I like the saying, follow wisdom and wealth will follow.
0: Yeah.
1: I feel like that's, yeah. Ooh, I tried to live.
0: It's turning into Confucius story.
1: Confucius says.
0: Grasshopper. Can you do another song for us?
1: Yeah. I'm going to take.
0: Yes, yes. If you've just tuned in, shame on you. But we have Justin am I saying your last name right?
1: No, you said it right the first time. Altakchi.
0: Altakchi, yeah. What nationality is that?
1: Lebanese.
0: That's Lebanese. Yeah.
1: We've got relatives that are just Takchi. And it's like when they came to Australia, L is just the. And so on, like, the form, there was, like, sort of there's a lot of, like, random confusing moments when it comes to migration papers to Australia in the Lebanese community, where there'll be, like, L-Tachi, L-Tachi, one word.
0: Yeah, well, that's what I was wondering, because I remember going to school with my Lebanese friends who had L before their name, but they had the dash afterwards.
1: So it's just the.
0: Yeah.
1: Yeah.
0: And what's Tachi mean then? The best?
1: The best ever.
0: Yeah.
1: No, but actually, there's so many different differing stories that I don't know what the truth is, but someone said to me, Tachi is, I don't know if this is true, Tachi is the sound of when your shoes, our family was like cobblers, like shoemakers, and the Tachi was like the sound that the shoe makes when it hits the ground. That's one theory. I don't know if that's true.
0: That's funny. I mean, I just thought of the Chinese. You know, I've seen these things on YouTube where they got some of their names by dropping things.
1: Yeah, exactly.
0: Yeah. We all have our own little cultural funnies.
1: Yeah, I don't know what the truth is. Maybe we'll never know.
0: Yes.
1: We probably will never know.
0: It could sound Japanese as well.
1: It does.
0: Actually. Thinking, yes. Bless you.
1: Because we used to have a bedhead called Otachi. And I was like, that's strangely close to my surname. This yeah. Japanese brand.
0: So what song are you doing for us now?
1: I think I'm going to do a new song that I haven't recorded yet.
0: Yeah.
1: Actually, I did release a live version of it because I just did this filming inside St. Stephen's Church in Sydney CBD. And this is one of the songs that I did on it. It's a new song. Like, because I became a mum 9 months ago, I haven't been writing very much. But this is one of, like, the two songs I've written. So it's called Till Next Time.

0: guess it's till next time.
1: Oh, you know, I can just hear that, you know, on a movie score, on a romantic movie score, like, oh my gosh.
2: Someone hire me.
1: Yeah, exactly. Anyone listening out there, come on, come on, come on. That's what we want to hear. That's what we're here for, actually. This is like, you know, the referral system. Hopefully someone out there in, you know, that's out there listening, you know, here's something, and that's what we want this radio program to be as well. It's for people to listen in and want to collaborate or hire or something like that. So where are you playing next?
2: I've just finished a little tour. Like, I did an East Coast tour, which was amazing. And it was a lot considering I have a little baby at home trying to coordinate all that. So I haven't booked anything, but I would love to do, like, I'm trying to get some support slots for other artists. And otherwise I'll see what happens towards the end of the year. I'm not sure.
1: Oh, OMG.
2: But follow me on Instagram or Facebook so that when I can announce some stuff.
1: Yeah. That'll be good. Oh, I've got some stuff going through my head now. But no, that'll be awesome. Have you got any like words for like up and coming female artists or, you know, young artists that are wanting to pursue music, whether it's studying it at the moment or writing, playing?
2: I just think collaboration is like so important to develop all your skills. Like for me, I didn't intend to, like, through my collaboration and songwriting with other people, I didn't at the time realize how much that would make my writing improve, how much it would make my, you know, when it came to working on my artist stuff, like working with producers, learning the language of music production, all that sort of. So I think if you can collaborate, that's like key. And just going, like, for example, when I was performing live and I built up, just I was performing like 6 nights a week.
1: Wow, awesome.
2: It was just full on. Like, I did 700 gigs in 5 years.
1: Whoa.
2: But I used to go to all the jam nights to network. I used social media a lot to like do all the networking. Being someone who is I'm going to say like the word easy to work with, but I don't just mean having like no boundaries and just putting up with whatever, but I just mean really being like grateful for the opportunities and building new relationships with agents and other musicians and really like appreciating those like environments and working together in that way. I think, that's really important.
1: It is. I mean, that's how we met was through going to the meeting with Richard.
2: That's right.
1: So, yeah, as soon as I heard you open your mouth and I went, oh, who's that? Aww. I'm going, who's that? It was good, yeah. And it is. Networking is very important, very important. And you just never know who you meet or what
2: say
1: things
2: yes
1: can come
2: to everything. Like, I think that's the thing. Like, say yes, because I think people, like, get into a bad habit of overthinking things or thinking, like, oh, it's not worth it. It's not in my best interest to go to that because I'm not getting paid. I don't know, like I'm not getting paid or I just think you have to have like a bit more of an open attitude in the beginning and build up and show people your value.
1: Yeah. And I think even sometimes when you have built up to a certain level, like there's things that you're going to do that are going to be not what you're expecting money wise.
2: Mm-hmm.
1: But think of, I guess, the type of audience that you're going to have there and the people that you're doing it for and what sort of reach into different areas they've got, because there's always that one person in the audience that you never know who they are and who they might know. So
2: exactly.
1: You know.
2: Exactly. So, say yes. Say yes to things.
1: Yeah.
2: Yes.
1: Oh, yeah. We're still saying yes and it's like, oh, okay. We just did a gig a couple of weeks ago and it wasn't all that monetarily, but it was their first time doing what they were doing, so we supported them that way because and then from that we actually are getting another gig because a guy was there that organises gigs on the northern beaches and saw us and wanted to book us. You know, you just don't know who's watching.
2: It snowballs.
1: It does. Yeah. It does. And that was to put on with a few other bands that are our same genre. So it was for a gig. I think he's doing a reggae night or something. And so there's a couple of other bands that are quite, that are really good.
2: Mm.
1: So to be billed on with them, that's the other thing, to be billed on with other people. Who's on that bill that you're actually going to be in front of their audience? Mm. If they're popular and they've already been on the grind doing stuff and they've got a good following, just remember you're going to be in front of that audience as well. So
2: yeah, that's right.
1: It's good to do these things.
2: Yes.
1: Yes. And being a mum, you know, we haven't spoken, but being mum doing music, and this is something we were talking about before, is actually having venues that are mother friendly and being able to take your baby. Dee, who you know, she brings her daughter to every gig pretty much. And she's got a supportive partner and who, you know, that they come and camp, like if we're doing gigs outside of Sydney, they'll come and camp, but the daughter's always at the gigs.
2: Oh, that's so cute.
1: And they go back. I mean, they go home at a certain time, but the daughter's watching.
2: It's so nice watching to all gig. Be involved.
1: Yeah.
2: Yeah.
1: And she's got all the aunties in the band, you know, looking after her. So it's, yeah, it's a good, I don't know, I think there's just got to be a bit more leniency with mums and gigging and all those sort of things. But I guess it's coming along a little bit, I guess. Not as much as it should be, but, I mean, some venues, I don't know, just treatment of women in general, I guess, gigging.
2: Mm-hmm.
1: There's been some horror stories, but, yes. Yeah. But,
2: yeah,
1: It's very difficult being a mum and trying to be in the music industry as well.
2: Yes, it has been a lot. And it's like becoming a mum has like made me definitely reprioritize like what I can do, what I should do with my music, what I want to do. Like I think it becomes really clear really quickly.
1: I think you budget your energy to.
2: Yeah, exactly. Yeah. So and it makes you be really – use your time really valuably and you become really efficient.
1: Yeah, most times.
2: Yeah. Like when you do get a chance, you're like, okay, let's go.
1: I know, because I gave birth. I gigged right up until a week before I gave birth. Actually, both us female singers were both pregnant and due at the same time. And a week, probably 2 weeks after I gave birth and I was breastfeeding, I would breastfeed her right up until I had to go, off and do my gig and then shoot back home afterwards. But I think by the third set, I was already
2: in pain
1: and it was leaking. But that's why we always wear black and I knew I had to get home. So I was out of there so quickly. And
2: honestly, like you don't realize until you become a mum how much like how crazy it is when you see women working in music. You're like, how have you done that? Like, it's so impressive.
1: Yeah.
2: Because there's so much more that they're juggling and like so much more responsibility. And I just, since becoming a mum, I've realized the women who are mums, they also, everyone helps each other out.
1: Yeah.
2: Because they understand like what you've got to like coordinate in your brain.
1: Yeah.
2: Emotionally, mentally.
1: Yeah.
2: To do things.
1: Exactly. Exactly. It's been awesome having you on tonight.
2: Thank you for
1: and would you want to do another song to finish out our show?
2: Sure. I'm going to finish with Daughters and Sons. This is the duet that I did with Casey Donovan.
1: Yes.
2: You want to go listen to our duet version? She's amazing.
1: Yeah. How did that come about, actually?
2: I knew Casey from Eurovision Australia because I wrote the song that she released, Proud, in 2020. So we've kept in touch ever since. We've written together here and there. And I just was like, I'm just going to ask her if she'd like to do this as a duet.
1: Yeah.
2: And she said yes. I was like, wow.
1: It's a beautiful song. Yes.
2: Yeah, so nice. She's just such a legend. Like, she is actually a gem of a human.
1: Yeah.
2: So, go listen to her version. Well, our version.

0: I could listen to your voice, like, just, I feel like switching the light off and just laying back and listening to your voice. It's so peaceful, like, and chill. Oh, thank you so much. The clapping happening in the next room. Noah, so your social media handles.
1: Yeah, it's my name, Justine Altakchi.
0: Yes, and it's also on our at Lion Movement Radio page, so her handle's there. If you don't remember, you can go on there and click into her that way and follow and buy the music and keep up to date with what's happening.
1: Yep.
0: But I have loved having you on, and I am going to get you in again. We were talking about this. And your friend that's in here. Sorry, I didn't get your name.
2: It's okay. It's Carla.
0: Yeah. Oh, hi, Carla. So,
1: my publicist.
0: Publicist.
1: It's one of my best friends, but she's in publicity. So I'm like, it's nice. My publicist.
0: And we should get Carla in. So we do another show, which is Access All Areas, which, and actually, on this show as well, this is the Hear Her sessions about women in music and women in the creative spaces. So we'd love to get you in to do some stuff and have a talk about your type of work and that for women who want to get into that and who you've worked with and what's in the process and all that sort of thing. That'd be good.
2: I love the PR industry and want more and more people to join it. It gets a bad reputation, but it's actually a really nice environment.
0: Yes. I actually did a year of communications at uni and PR, but I was like, the kids were too much. I couldn't do it. I couldn't do it all at once. I could not do it.
1: It's a lot.
0: It is. But yeah, thank you for coming in, and we're going to, we'll have Justine in again to talk on a different topic of work, because you do work for APRA, the Australian Performing Rights Association. So we will get Justine in to talk about that side of things as well.
1: Cool.
0: And thank you for listening in. We got two men in your head coming up with the naughty Damien, who's turned up. And so we're going to hand over. Thank you, everyone. We'll see you next week with Lion Movement Youth, where we're going to have some visitors coming in from Tanzania who are here, some youth that are over from there. So we'll see you next week. Two men in your head coming up. Thank you.

0: A lot can happen to the people you care about in a year, a month, or a week. So ask, are you okay any day? Because a conversation could change your life. 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
1: Reach for the morning star.
2: Hi, I'm Kalina.
3: And I'm Maddie.
2: And we're Steve

0: here, top of the morning, ladies and gentlemen. We flying above the skies, 30,000 feet in the air right now. Last year was weird. LYWW Radio, let's go.
1: And it's Too Many in Your Head. I'm Damien.
2: I'm Jack.
1: Sorry, Jack. Say that again, mate.
3: I'm Damien. I'm Jack.
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3: Monday and Deadly.
1: Live and Deadly. It is Monday night. You got Too Many in Your Head here on the radio.
3: And it's absolutely raining outside tonight, isn't it?
1: It's pissing down, man.
3: I don't like it. But
1: you know what? You know what?
3: What?
1: I went to WA last week and it was raining.
3: You brought it back.
1: It was beautiful all week here.
3: Yeah.
1: All right. And I'm in the rain.
3: But I was working today and it was sunny, yes.
1: I come back here hoping to get the sunshine and that love. And
3: I think you just brought your bad mental state.
1: But there's nothing wrong with my mental state.
3: I'm joking.
1: My mental state is fucking great.
3: Hey.
1: Oh, excuse me. Did I say
3: it's before 8:30?
1: Yeah,
3: mate.
1: Sorry about that. It is very good, should I say. I say it like that.
3: Yeah. Anyway, before we begin tonight, I would like to acknowledge the Gadigal people of the Eora Nation, the traditional custodians of the country that we are broadcasting from tonight. And I pay my respects to Gadigal elders past, present, and acknowledge the continuing connection of Aboriginal people to country, culture, family, kinship, and community. I extend my respect to all the Aboriginal and Torres Strait Islander people listening tonight, wherever you might be, and acknowledge the country you are listening from. Also,
4: Shout out
3: to me mate Ricky, bro. Rick from the Murray land up there, bro.
1: And was that his sister's Latoya? Was it Latoya?
3: I think it was his cousin. I can't remember now, but anyway.
1: Yeah, yeah, she said she came over here after having a few beers and she's like, I can build you
3: we had everyone, we're gonna build you a website.
1: Then she's gone and she flew over to America, she's gone now.
3: I don't know anything about that. You're involved with that idea.
1: Nah, I just tried to get her to do what anyway, she might want to
3: happy
1: do.
3: Father's Day to all the dads out there, Deadly and that, and Ricky Rick and all the fellas out there and that, you know?
1: Yeah.
3: So, man, it's been... How are you?
1: Yeah, tell me about your week.
3: No, you said you got a good little A-plus on your test results this week, mate.
1: Oh, stop it. I don't want people knowing that. Like, no, they might think I'm smart.
3: Maybe you're not. I don't know.
1: No, I'm not. I'm far from it.
3: Yeah, but
1: I'm just
3: anyway,
1: passionate.
3: You had a good go at uni this week, yeah.
1: So, all right. So, out of the quiz that I did, two quizzes that I did last week. Oh, this is a couple of weeks back now. I got 19 out of 20, and 23.5 out of 25.
3: I hate it when you get a half mark. It's like, what the hell?
1: I know. What did I do wrong? But I think I know what I did wrong. I know where I went wrong.
3: Hey, that just shows you're pretty close to perfect, but you can never be 100%, but that doesn't matter because there's no point being 100%.
1: There's no point.
3: Because you don't want to be perfect all the time, yeah?
1: No, I don't even want to get that close to perfect. I don't even want to get that high.
3: Yeah, you
1: score.
3: Said before, you said I might pull back a bit so that I don't think I'm too good.
1: No, because now, when you get a... All right, so when you get a certain level... you know,
3: you said they offer you stuff or whatever, yeah?
1: And I just want to do what I want to do, right? I don't want
3: Mr. Selfish.
1: No, I don't want no one saying to me, oh, you can go do this if you want. And go, oh, that sounds cool.
3: That's not the avenue you want to do anyway.
1: Yeah,
3: so,
1: you got
3: your mindset on what you want to do.
1: I might actually do that. But then, no. Please stop trying to encourage me to do something else because I'm actually really enjoying what I'm doing. Mm. I need to finish what I'm doing.
3: Oh, you don't want to do anything more?
1: No, I don't.
3: You've done a lot anyway.
1: I have.
3: So you don't need to really do any more?
1: No, I don't.
3: Mm.
1: And the thing is, all I need to do is have this degree so that I can then create a multidisciplinary team that looks at...
3: That we smack everyone.
1: Mental health
3: joking.
1: For marginalized populations here in this country.
3: And indigenous people, obviously.
1: They're my
3: top priority.
1: Yeah,
3: that's what we're all about here, so.
1: All right. No, that's not what we're all about.
3: No, you know what I'm saying. We're about everyone.
1: Otherwise we wouldn't do a men's it's not a men's only. It's also not
3: segregated just to Aboriginal people. We can have anyone on this show.
1: That's
3: so,
1: right. Yeah. So this show is open to every man and every woman who wants to come through the door, right? To sit there and answer.
3: Any culture. That's a good word.
1: Answer the same three questions, right?
3: Mm. Which you forgot before.
1: You don't understand. They've been my three questions for the last 5 years. But All right. So what is actually, you know what's happening with my brain?
3: Your brain farting.
1: No, it's called overfitted.
3: Yeah, you talked to me about this. You're just taken up with other crap, so the good stuff's getting pushed out.
1: So yeah, so no, I'm filling my brain with all this new learning. All right, and the stuff that's been there for years
3: is getting pooped.
1: Is getting pushed out.
3: Yeah,
1: but that's a positive thing.
3: That's
1: too.
3: Good, because you don't need that crap anymore.
1: Well, I like
3: depending on what it is.
1: No, but either it's early onset of dementia.
3: Jesus.
1: Which I hope not. Or
3: get a brain scan, mate.
1: Or, you know, so I'm just, but after learning that this new word's called overfitted, right? So you're putting into your brain.
3: It sounds like my genes don't fit.
1: A lot of information, and so you're pushing out information that is also important to you, right? Because it just doesn't fit anymore.
3: Which is good and bad seesaw effect there, isn't it?
1: Yeah. Well, I think it's good because that means that my brain's being filled up with positive. You know what I mean? And that some of the negative that I have had there for a very long time is no longer
3: that's
1: there.
3: That's good. You can get rid of that. You don't need that.
1: That is.
3: You'll float it.
1: It's gone.
3: Yeah.
1: You know?
3: Well, apart from uni, you went to WA.
1: Went to Western Australia with the IATA conference, 2026.
3: What did you do there?
1: I did a speech.
3: How many people did you do it in front of?
1: A full room.
3: What's a full room, though? Like
1: 20 people, maybe.
3: Okay.
1: Because they're just small rooms, but each chair, everyone was full, like except for one spot.
3: Well, they're important 20 people then, weren't they?
1: They were. You know what I mean?
3: How did you feel it went? That's the main thing.
1: Buzz, you know me. I don't care if one person's listening.
3: I know, but like within
1: yourself.
3: If a
1: million people are listening, or if it meets or gets to
3: one person.
1: The person that it's supposed to get to.
3: I know, but within we're our harshest critic, so what I'm asking you is how did you feel like you went?
1: Well, I always do a speech and walk away.
3: What, you don't overthink afterwards and go, oh, I could have done this better.
1: No.
3: You don't, like...
1: No.
3: Don't
1: no.
3: analyse what you've done. I do. No. That's probably part of my BPD, though. No, but I don't know.
1: Denzel Washington once said that he never looks back, right? So if you're asking him about if you try to ask him about Equilibrium 2 or 3 or whatever.
3: The movies.
1: Yeah. Because I've done so long, he'd tell you, I don't speak about what's in the past. I only speak about what's in the future.
3: Yeah.
1: Right? So I like that.
3: Yeah, that's a good mindset, but also I don't know.
1: So
3: I always look at something and go, I'd like to think about how I went to then think, how could I do better and how to...
1: Well,
3: and then accept my emotions in the instance. That's
1: there's
3: what I
1: no
3: do.
1: Problems with critiquing yourself.
3: Yeah.
1: There's no problem with wanting to do better.
3: Yeah.
1: Right? But what I don't do is dwell on what I didn't do. You know, because what I didn't do...
3: You can't change it now. I get that, but maybe if you look at it and you go, "I could do that next time," then you don't care.
1: Nope.
3: Do you? All right,
1: nope.
3: Okay. Maybe that's just
1: But I'll tell you this.
3: Yeah.
1: Before I turned 32, yes, I did. I used to care more about what people thought of me.
3: So what, you got less Fs now.
1: No, it's just that I've become comfortable in the space that I'm in. I own the space that I'm in. You know? Don't go blowing it at me.
3: Now, look at this, man. That's all right.
1: You got a fan on this. You said it's cold out there.
3: Bro, it's hot in here. I'm sweating me bollocks off, mate.
1: I don't know why you are. But
3: Blackfellas run hot. I would rather wear no clothes, bro, but we can't do that, can we?
1: Yeah, my good Lord. So I was in WA. The IATA conference was
3: successful.
1: Very successful.
3: That's good. I'm glad.
1: We finally reached over 1,000 doctors who were going to do their specialties and all that stuff. But I'll tell you a funny thing, right? Tell me, do you ever think a black fella couldn't look down on you?
3: Yeah.
1: Like why?
3: Because there's cross racism within our thing all the time.
1: Bro, you know, I never thought anyone could look down on me.
3: Are you, what the hell, Damien?
1: No, I don't let people look down on me.
3: Yeah, but you can't go around with that mindset, though.
1: Yes, you can.
3: I know you're strong men, I get it.
1: No, no, no, no. No, no, in the sense that She looked, this woman.
3: That just sound entitled.
1: No, no. This woman looked down on me.
3: Yeah.
1: Because I didn't have the sign doctor.
3: Oh, what? You didn't have a title next to your name?
1: Next
3: to my
1: name.
3: Oh, whoopie do, mate. Okay.
1: No. Yeah. All right. And so I found it really funny, right?
3: Like, I don't want to know you. I don't want to talk to you.
1: Yeah. But also annoying.
3: What? It's like, is that what it takes for you to talk to me, sort of thing?
1: No, because, like, it's like one of those things. Can blackfellas get to a point where they look down on you? Like, I understand if you're...
3: So this person, was she blackfella?
1: Yeah. Darker than me, bruz. And she
3: probably just thought you were spinning rubbish then.
1: And she was in anesthetics, right?
3: It's got nothing to do with what you want to talk about.
1: No, but the thing, yeah, that's right.
3: So she should listen to what you're saying then.
1: But but what I'm saying is when you're an older person than a younger person, within our culture,
3: the elders look at young people yuck poo.
1: You're supposed to respect your elders.
3: Yeah, which we do.
1: No, not all of them.
3: What are you saying? Some don't deserve respect, is that what you're saying?
1: No, some people who think they're in a position of power look down on people no matter who they are.
3: Oh, yeah, 100%.
1: And that, whether it's a black fella, whether it's a non-Indigenous person, whatever it is, if they think that they're better than you, people... And I can never do that. See, that's the thing.
3: I treat everyone equally, but that's just me, bro.
1: I could never look down on anybody.
3: No.
1: Do you know what I mean? But in that sense, I don't think anyone's better than me.
3: No.
1: Do you know what I mean?
3: No.
1: So I always treat people as if I wish to be treated.
3: Mm.
1: You know, as a...
3: Or I give respect until they give me a reason not to.
1: I give them benefit of the doubt.
3: Yeah.
1: Is what I call it.
3: Until they poop on me and then I go, nah,
1: Yeah. See you later, I'm gone, I'm done.
3: Yeah.
1: But it was one of those funny experiences and I called it out.
3: What did you do? You couldn't go up to poor Arnie and go, oh, you've been...
1: No, it wasn't Arnie. No, the thing, it was a young person, younger.
3: Oh, so she's younger than you?
1: Yes.
3: Oh, well, then tell her to get F'd then. I wouldn't.
1: No, what I did
3: in my own head, not out loud.
1: I walked up to the other anesthetics guy.
3: Yeah, and go, what's her deal?
1: And I said to him, it's a really funny experience that I've had.
3: Mm-hmm.
1: I had this person look down on me because I don't say doctor. But does she know that I'm studying neuroscience and mental health? No.
3: Not even that, but you're doing a guest speaking about a different topic, though.
1: Yeah, I know.
3: So why would they think that they can critique you when they're not even in the same field, you know what I mean?
1: I know. It's just one of those things. So I better get doctor written on my sign one day.
3: I'd stop. You're putting too much weight on that. I think you're good as you are. I think those people that already judge and... Carrying like that aren't worth our time, brother. So,
1: but the thing is, they'll be working in community.
3: Well, they need to change their mindset because they're not going to help anyone, are they?
1: No, they won't.
3: They're going to make.
1: And all she is the sleep doctor.
3: And you don't even see them.
1: Right? The sleep doctor.
3: Yeah, but you don't even see them because they put you to sleep.
1: It's not like we're going to go, oh, you the anesthetic doctor, are you? No, you're just the sleep doctor.
3: You put the mask on me, I remember, two years ago.
1: I'm dead and gone, sleeping. But yeah, I was a little bit disappointed.
3: I don't think that should tarnish you out.
1: No, it doesn't. It doesn't.
3: I think that was more an epiphany-esque experience for you. Yeah, of an experience of someone's rubbish. That's what it was.
1: It just felt.
3: All right, Jack, how was your week? My week was great.
1: Well, so now it's about you, Jack. So tell me, how was your week?
3: Oh, I don't know, bro. Father's Day was pretty yuck.
1: Yeah, I get that.
3: For me, obviously, I can't see my kids. Ex-wife's no good. Keep all that. But I got through it, man. I was pretty strong, I felt, so.
1: Yeah, good.
3: But just thinking of the positives, but I don't know. I got me job going still, so. Everything's going well there, so I don't really have too much to complain about. What I found out in my own brain this week, or in the last 2 weeks, is if I feel like, if I don't have structure, or if I have too much freedom, that's bad.
1: You know how I've been alluding to you, Jack, I think you need a job?
3: Yeah.
1: It's just because you can see how when there's no structure, you're a little bit looser.
3: Yeah, 100%. But what I'm saying is even after work with the nothingness and the gap in time, I'm like, I better...
1: Go to the pub.
3: Yeah, no, not even... Yeah, go to the pub, have a schooner. But I'm like, too much time to think. I don't like it. Mm. I don't like it, bro. I'd rather structure. I'd rather busyness. But again, that's learning to sit with your own thoughts and be with yourself and not be silly. So,
1: so you know, I have given you one tip, one thing you should be doing once a fortnight at least.
3: What's that?
1: At 30 minutes.
3: What? Sit with yourself without any distractions?
1: Yeah.
3: Oh, I definitely do that. Actually, well, probably not. The phone bings and you look at your phone.
1: No, you've got to put the phone away. 30 minutes without a phone, without a distraction.
3: Go for a bushwalk, mate.
1: Go for a bushwalk. 15-minute walk that way, turn around, 15-minute back, you got 30 minutes without the phone. Just stay in your head for that 30 minutes and ask, how is Jack going?
3: And then you talk to someone along the way and then
1: no,
3: it starts again.
1: No, you talk to yourself.
3: What happens if someone says hello while you're walking? You can't be rude.
1: Keep on walking.
3: All right.
1: You can't. You don't have to talk to me. Just wave. And then when you say the next time, sorry, I was just doing my meditating thing.
3: I like how you're so concise with your answers, but I always think of different things. I'm like, what happens if this person does this? What happens if this happens? I better do that. I think of all the different scenarios.
1: Well, that's your ADHD brain, I think.
3: I think that's my BPD brain, too. Yeah. But anyway, that's what makes us us, isn't it?
1: It's amazing what makes us us, right?
3: Yeah.
1: What we'll do
3: What's tonight? What are we talking about?
1: We're gonna do the other half of Eco.
3: Yeah.
1: But what I'm going to do is play a song that we haven't heard for a while, and I know you like it.
3: Okay. I'm excited now. I don't know what it is.
1: If I didn't knock it, where? Yeah, there it is. Then we're going to do Roots Run Deep as well. Oh, nah. We'll just do this one first.
3: Change your mind, brother.
1: This is the one you like, so.
3: Okay,
1: all right. All right, so this is, I'll leave it to Jack to tell you what it is, because when he starts, he'll sing it, and he sounds good. See you when we get back. This is Two Men Head. I'm Damien.
3: I'm Jack.
1: And we're on Crew Radio
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1: 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I gotta get up.

0: We're back. Two Men in Your Head. I'm on Crew Radio 93.7 FM. Took me a while to get the right
1: pick. Bro, your button strength was terrible.
0: That was disgusting.
1: That was yuck. All right. So you're Damien. I'm Jack. There you go. It's Monday.
0: Yeah, we're back on Crew Radio 93.7 FM. All right, look. Last week we got into experience.
1: Yep.
0: We got into education, right?
1: Yep.
0: Now we're up to the K.
1: Yep.
0: Right, which is knowledge.
1: Knowledge. I was going to say that. Right. I was hoping I wasn't going to stuff it up, but
0: no, you don't stuff it
1: K
0: up.
1: K for buzz. Knowledge. Yeah.
0: K for kinky. You could have said kinky and it would have still been happy.
1: No, we're not going it's there. All right. That's listen, a different show. That's not
0: that's
1: our show.
0: That's a midnight show.
1: That's a different
0: show. Anyway, right, now we arrive at the K.
1: Yep, let's go.
0: Right, so knowledge.
1: Yep.
0: Experience happens. Experience educates. Educates creates knowledge. Education creates knowledge. Mm. So when I say knowledge here, I'm including the beliefs, understandings that we have come to accept about ourselves and the world.
1: We're talking about knowledge of experiences, yeah?
0: Yeah. So knowledge is experience happens, experience educates, educates create knowledge, and then, you know, go over again. So things
1: it's
0: like...
1: It's a cycle, yeah.
0: People can't be trusted.
1: Yeah.
0: I'm good under pressure.
1: No, sometimes, maybe.
0: I'm not clever enough.
1: That's how we all feel. Sometimes.
0: I don't know. Are you looking at me saying that, bro? Seriously? I feel fucking genius right now. I feel like...
1: We've got 3 minutes before you can...
0: I feel... I am... No. It's not... I'll take it back. I don't feel like a genius. I'm lying there. But what I do feel
1: you're
0: like...
1: You're comfortable with your own self and your own understanding of things and knowledge in your own brain.
0: What I'm feeling...
1: You don't feel like anyone's going to question it.
0: Nah. I finally got to a point when... You say something to me about mental health and I go, you're wrong or you're right?
1: Yeah, but we have a constructive conversation that's different from just someone else saying something about it, though.
0: Yeah, so
1: and
0: now,
1: I'm not going to get upset if you tell me off about something.
0: Well, I would never tell you off.
1: No, not tell me off, but you critique what I say.
0: I would educate you.
1: Yeah.
0: And hopefully
1: that could be your viewpoint, though.
0: And we come to an understanding. And that's right. And
1: it's up to it perception and
0: it doesn't have to... No. All right, say this again. It doesn't have to be I am correct.
1: Yeah, exactly.
0: All it means is I've come to a point where I'm able to have a conversation where I know I can be correct,
1: yeah,
0: but don't need to be correct.
1: Mm.
0: You know what I mean? So I'm not clever enough. Family comes first. Nobody is coming to save me.
1: Mm.
0: You know, I figured that one out.
1: Yeah, no, we got to do it on our own, bros.
0: No, seriously, I figured that one out.
1: Yeah, no.
0: No one is ever going to come save me.
1: You sit around waiting for something. They're not going to come and help you.
0: No, there's a little kid inside me, right, that got dropped off at an orphanage, right, that wants to be rescued.
1: You can't be that boy standing there, and you got to do it yourself.
0: No, but I still have him, right?
1: I know you still have him. I'm not saying you don't.
0: And he's like, I just want to be rescued from that situation.
1: Yeah.
0: All right?
1: And that situation will never change because that's how it is,
0: unfortunately. But that situation now also empowers me.
1: Exactly. Use it as a strength, as a mechanism, as a
0: so that I can say to kids who are in that space, hey, you know, I was there once.
1: You can be strong.
0: You can be strong.
1: You can get through it, bro.
0: I can figure things out. Men don't cry.
1: Stuff like that. I cry all the bloody time, mate.
0: I have to be useful to be valued. I belong here.
1: Who's measuring the use?
0: People like me don't succeed in places like this. My voice matters.
1: I think that all the time. Because I'm heavily tattooed and I look a certain way. I shouldn't be in this situation.
0: So you feel like you got imposter syndrome?
1: Yeah.
0: Then why get all the tattoos? They're very pretty tattoos, but why get them all?
1: I like them because I like them, though.
0: So why do you think anyone else does?
1: No, because when I've been... you can't be in a formal setting, Jack. Oh, you can't go there.
0: Yes, you can.
1: I know, but...
0: You're on radio right now in a formal setting talking to a million plus people in 13 countries.
1: No, I know that, but I'm talking about like a black tie event or something like that. I can dress up. There's nothing...
0: Yes, you can.
1: I know, but there's always...
0: I can't wait to see you in a black tie.
1: You haven't seen me in a suit, bro. I look like men in black, bro.
0: Yeah, no. I think you'd look like... Did we have a missed call?
1: I don't know, bro. I just looked at the phone and I went, it's lit up.
0: Well, you know we can get phone calls in here.
1: Yeah, I don't want to...
0: So if people want to...
1: Nah, it's all right. Let's just talk to each other.
0: Yeah. Some, right, so look.
1: Anyway, what I was saying is, yeah, I don't feel like I belong in those situations and I get judged for it, but I go,
0: well,
1: stuff the tattoos. I can still be myself.
0: Next time we're in a situation like that, let's go in there together.
1: Mm-hmm.
0: Happy to back you up. Like, we both belong, right? So some of those beliefs might help us.
1: Mm-hmm.
0: Some might restrict us. Some may have once protected us, but no longer fit our lives.
1: Morphed into something else.
0: The important
1: brain change.
0: The important thing is that once something becomes knowledge, we don't necessarily keep questioning it. So for me, and I'll give you an example.
1: Yeah, go give me one.
0: The police were bad.
1: Yeah, that's how most of black fellas and we all...
0: No, but I never used to think that when I was a kid.
1: I wanted to be a police officer.
0: So did I.
1: That's what my thing was, but I wanted tattoos, and I'm like, well, I can't do both, can I?
0: No, you can.
1: Not with all my facial piercings, I can't.
0: Yes, you can.
1: No, you can't.
0: Yes, you can. Just take them out, and then when you start the job, put them back in. What are they going to say? Take them off? No. I'm going down Mardi Gras to be that police officer down there for the night.
1: What the hell? That has nothing to do with what I was saying.
0: No, I'm just being
1: all right, I'll leave you to that, mate.
0: No, but you can do whatever you want. With that conversation that we're just having, you restrict you.
1: I know. I'm probably my own worst enemy in my own head, yes.
0: Yeah.
1: But...
0: Well, you make me laugh when I say something silly, anything I'm being real. Nah. All right, the important thing...
1: I don't know, because you look serious. That's...
0: It's the clothes I'm wearing. Not you look at the facial expression,
1: right?
0: It's because
1: of your glasses.
0: The important thing is that once something becomes knowledge, we don't necessarily keep questioning it, right?
1: No, we don't, do we?
0: Think about something... You absolutely believe about yourself.
1: You're asking me?
0: Yeah.
1: I feel like I'm humble and I...
0: No, that's something that, for example, we don't belong here, right? So something like that. What's a belief?
1: Oh, I thought you were asking something that I believe about myself that I like.
0: What's a belief about yourself that you might not, that you think, and that's not, doesn't serve you now?
1: A belief or a perception?
0: Maybe a perception or a belief, whatever. It's like you were talking about before you said...
1: Like, I think I'm too rough to be in different areas, but...
0: Or
1: you're
0: too rough to go to somewhere nice.
1: I am a humble, lovely person and gentle and kind, and what I look like doesn't mean who I am.
0: That's exactly right.
1: All right, there you go.
0: All right, so where did that belief come from?
1: Other people putting me down, other people telling me... That's what they think I am before even talking to me, I guess, you know?
0: And maybe you say I'm just not good with people. I'm terrible at studying. According to whom? I don't trust easily. Why? I'm the strong one in my family. When did you get that job? We carry these descriptions around as though somebody wrote them into our DNA.
1: Bloody earth.
0: But maybe some of them we learned. Like that thought that
1: what
0: you,
1: I was just saying.
0: You're rough, you can't go places, right?
1: Mm. I don't believe it so much, but then someone comes up with it every now and again and it puts that seed of doubt back in there again, and I've got to literally get the weed killer out and kill it off again.
0: Next time someone gets it, can you just weed kill them?
1: Yeah, I don't know if that's allowed in life.
0: No, just
1: it?
0: Get a whip and just go, pfft. You know, just say, that's me whippersnipping you down now.
1: Just put the kerosene in the petrol.
0: So, if they were learned, that opens up an interesting possibilities. Maybe some can be relearned and some can be unlearned, right?
1: I think unlearning some is good.
0: So, you know, if I was... What's one belief about myself? When I was a kid, I used to believe that I wasn't smart. I used to believe all I could do was play sport.
1: That's probably where we got put down all the time as young fellas and as young Indigenous men. You play cricket, you play footy... You do sport. That's probably what we could do, yeah?
0: Let's make things a little bit more ordinary, right? So a simple eco example is, imagine a kid at school. They put up their hand, they answer a question, they're wrong. A few kids laugh.
1: No, you feel like crap, wouldn't you?
0: That's the experience.
1: Negative.
0: What does the experience teach?
1: Not to even try.
0: Exactly. So, speaking up can lead to embarrassment.
1: Or shame.
0: That's the education, right?
1: Mm-hmm.
0: What knowledge might develop?
1: You'd go inward and you'd go, I'm not going to bother, I'm not going to try, I'll just keep to myself.
0: It's safer to keep completely quiet.
1: That's what I said.
0: Unless you're completely certain, right?
1: Or in a safe environment where you know you can actually speak.
0: So, years passed, and now that person's sitting in a workplace meeting. They have a good idea, but they don't say it.
1: Too scared to share.
0: That's an outcome.
1: Mm, that's right? That's the trauma that's happened.
0: That's right. Somebody looking at them might say, they need to contribute more. They're not confident. They don't show leadership. But nobody in that meeting can see the classroom 20 years ago. So that's what I mean when I say behavior is often the end of a much longer story. Now, obviously, one classroom incident doesn't explain an entire adult life.
1: No. But I can understand behaviors.
0: Human beings are much more complicated than that. But repeated experience can teach powerful lessons.
1: Mm.
0: And powerful lessons can become beliefs. And beliefs influence choices. And that's eco.
1: Bro, and going back to that, I go by this thing is I think about my sentence structure. I think about what I'm going to say to someone or if I'm going to say something at all, because a sentence or a word can hurt someone's day and wreck it.
0: Yeah.
1: It can absolutely destroy it, where for me, being very emotional as I am, I'd rather people have a bit of common sense in that regard, where I think even if someone's carrying on or being rude, I'd rather just keep it to myself and not say something, or or when saying something, be respectful, otherwise it can absolutely obliterate their mental health, you know what I mean?
0: Yeah, so after the K, we got outcome, right?
1: Mm-hmm.
0: So now let's talk about the O, outcome.
1: This is probably, it's negative, positive, all the above.
0: Yeah, this is usually the part everybody else sees, right?
1: How we present ourselves.
0: Somebody loses their temper,
1: mm-hmm.
0: outcome. Somebody walks away from another relationship, outcome. Somebody doesn't apply for a promotion, outcome. Someone starts a successful business, outcome. Someone becomes a loving parent, outcome. Someone refuses to ask for help, outcome. Someone takes a risk and discovers they're capable of something they never imagined, outcome. Outcomes aren't always negative, but outcomes are visible. That's why we tend to judge them. Eco asks us to work backwards. Instead of stopping at, why did you do that?
1: Unpack it.
0: What did you believe that made that response make sense?
1: Yeah. Why did you do it in the first place?
0: Then, where did you learn that?
1: Why do you do that?
0: Then, no, not why did you do that, because that's like coming at him, right? So where did...
1: No, but you could ask that in a different tone or a different sentence. Yeah, of course. You know? I'm talking in a tone. In a passive mate way, you know what I mean?
0: I know what you mean, but it's where did you learn that? And then what happened, right? So outcome, knowledge, education, experience. We're traveling backwards through eco. And sometimes when you travel backwards, behavior that look completely irrational starts making sense.
1: Yeah.
0: So that doesn't mean harmful behavior becomes acceptable.
1: No, or justifiable.
0: That's right. Understanding isn't the same as excusing.
1: Nope.
0: People remain responsible for what they do, but understanding gives us somewhere to work from. So the part that makes eco a cycle is the part I really want people to understand. Eco doesn't finish at O.
1: No, it goes back to the start.
0: Because every outcome becomes another experience.
1: Mm-hmm. It's like the serpent. I told you, the never-ending snake, mate, eats its own tail. It comes back again.
0: Let's take distrust. Someone betrays you.
1: Mm.
0: What is that? Experience.
1: I was going to say upsetness.
0: No, but it's an experience.
1: Yes, right? Okay. I went in a kid version then.
0: You learn that trusting someone can hurt. What's that?
1: Knowledge.
0: Education. Right?
1: Education is knowledge. No.
0: Yeah, it is in a way.
1: Yes.
0: Education, right, is you learn that trusting someone can hurt. That's the experience.
1: So we don't trust anyone.
0: Then knowledge. So you keep people at a distance. Right?
1: You become a hermit.
0: And then outcome, what happens when you continually keep people at a distance?
1: You're alone.
0: Relationship struggles. Well done. Exactly that, right?
1: Maybe building connections is difficult.
0: Maybe somebody eventually leaves. Mm. And what is that? Another experience.
1: An abandonment.
0: It is, but it's another experience.
1: Yeah, I know.
0: Right?
1: The way you look at me, I'm naming the emotion at the same time.
0: It's great. I love it, right? I love it. I love that we've gone through that phase, right? So this is now another experience. So what does that experience teach?
1: Mm-hmm.
0: See, I knew it. People always leave. The knowledge gets stronger, and around we go again.
1: Mm-hmm.
0: Experience, education, knowledge, outcome, experience. This is how a pattern can start reinforcing itself. We start finding evidence for something we already believe.
1: Evidence could be justifying crap, though, too.
0: Yeah. Sometimes we even unknowingly help create the outcome we're frightened of.
1: Yeah. Manifested into fucking perception.
0: That's not about blaming yourself. It's about recognizing the cycle.
1: Mm-hmm.
0: Because you can't interrupt a cycle you can't see. Right? So you can... So, and again, right? So if I think about myself again...
1: That's very vain of you.
0: I know, but... And it's always about me, Jack. You don't understand. Joking, right? when I was at Sydney University, I had this fella behind me...
1: Yep.
0: ...say to me, oh, and because I was getting smile, whatever, we got heat or whatever, He goes, I thought Aboriginal brains are smaller than normal brains.
1: What? Who said this?
0: Another student.
1: And, not that it matters, but what ethnicity or whatever.
0: I don't care. Can't remember.
1: What sort of comment is that crap?
0: Well, I don't know. I think it's because he was saying something. And then he had two girls with him going, yeah, I thought that was...
1: Yeah, that's because... Oh, my God. We have more knowledge with... Oh, God.
0: And so...
1: I can't even fathom a sentence after hearing that.
0: No, but...
1: That's disgusting.
0: It was.
1: To be honest, that's pretty disgusting.
0: So what I did is I left uni.
1: All right. Is that why?
0: No, back then.
1: Yeah, you told me you ran away.
0: And I ran away from it.
1: Because we talked about abandoning negative experiences and all that, didn't...
0: But what I realized, didn't know
1: that's what happened.
0: But what I realized,
1: told me that.
0: But what I realized a few years later is that I let that experience
1: hinder yourself,
0: change the trajectory of my education.
1: You can't let that one person wreck it.
0: But one person can wreck it.
1: I know they can. That's what I said. One sentence, one word can hurt you.
0: One person can wreck it. You know what I mean?
1: Beat that guy at his own game and get what you need to get and beat him. Get all your quals, mate, and get it done.
0: No, what I did was even better. I saw him at an Aboriginal event.
1: Why? Was he... You say it must
0: it
1: be...
0: It was working for AIMS.
1: What's AIMS?
0: Australian Indigenous Mentoring Education, something
1: like that. So he must be Indigenous then?
0: No.
1: Well, why would he be at an Aboriginal event if he said that crap?
0: Because he thought he wants to give back. It was a good thing, right? Oh, so God. I walked straight up to him and
1: obligated.
0: I said...
1: Obligated.
0: No, he walked, because maybe he felt guilty for what he said to me.
1: You reckon?
0: I don't know, whatever, right? I walked straight up to him and I said to him, you made me leave university.
1: Oh my God, what did he say that?
0: I go, you sitting behind me.
1: Said that crap.
0: Said that bullshit to me. I didn't come back to university because.
1: Because you made me feel this small.
0: No, and I go, now you're here at Ames. I go, I think you should leave.
1: Yeah. What did he say?
0: He goes, oh, I can't remember if it was me, mate. I mean, mate, I'll remember it was you.
1: He's backtracking. He knows, because he's just trying to hide that.
0: So eco isn't only about trauma, and I want to make something very clear. Eco isn't a trauma model. Think about what happens when somebody believes in you. Maybe you've never thought you were capable of something. Then somebody goes, have a go. You try.
1: Mm.
0: That's an experience.
1: Eco is a positive. It can be a positive model as well.
0: It's very positive. It's supposed to be positive.
1: But with us, with our experiences and our life and everything we've gone through, I probably would turn and use it in my own brain more of a trauma thing.
0: It can,
1: only because what we're talking about is heavy. That's what I'm saying.
0: And it is. But the thing is, if you sit with the experience,
1: mm.
0: you can change the experience.
1: I know, you can flip it over and make it positive. Make
0: people's days great. So
1: yeah, I know.
0: Maybe you discover you're better than you thought. What did that experience teach you? I can do it. Right?
1: Let's try.
0: That's education. What becomes knowledge? Maybe I'm capable.
1: Mm.
0: What outcome might follow? You try something else. Maybe you succeed again. Now success becomes another...
1: Experience.
0: Yeah. The cycle reinforces something gold positive.
1: Gold sticker, Jack.
0: This matters enormously because sometimes we spend so much time asking what went wrong in someone's life that we forgot to ask what went right.
1: Mm. You always focus on the negatives.
0: Who loved you? Who believed in you?
1: I love you.
0: I love you too, Jack. Where did you feel safe? Where do you where do you belong?
1: Mm.
0: Who taught you something valuable? What culture held you?
1: Made feel belonging.
0: Yeah.
1: You know? What I was going to say is, I don't feel like I can't achieve things. I don't feel like I can't do things. I think it's overcoming what other people say to me and overcoming my own brain, because they're the two worst enemies.
0: No, and this is the thing.
1: For me, I'm just saying.
0: I agree, right? No, I agree that your worst enemy can be yourself. 100%. Especially if you've been taught to be your own enemy.
1: That, and also if you have a diagnosis of any kind and that hinders you in some way.
0: Yes.
1: Unfortunately, I can't change my way of thinking sometimes.
0: But by the way, to get to 32. You're going to say, maybe a bit 34. You're going to say you can't change your thinking, but wait till your brain settles down.
1: What's the thing? Amygdala?
0: Amygdala.
1: Amygdala.
0: Yeah.
1: Whatever. That, for me, is a problem.
0: Why?
1: Because with people with BPD, we can't regulate emotions. There's a problem with that in our brains.
0: Can I just say, I think you've had a very, very, I think you've had strong experiences as a young person.
1: Mm.
0: And your brain is still that.
1: Yeah.
0: Right? And then when you get to a certain age,
1: you can repair.
0: Your brain is no longer that.
1: Yeah.
0: All right? And it's, for me, it happened like overnight, man.
1: Mm-hmm. Like, well, I'm just, mine's, I've got a proper brain thing, like a BPD is a diagnosis.
0: I'm not going to say, but it's one of those things, right?
1: I'm not leaning on it at all.
0: Maybe we'll say it off air because I don't want to offend nobody. Okay. Because I'm not going to offend nobody. So we'll go back to what culture held you, what community supported you, what made you laugh when things were difficult, what strengths did you develop? Those experiences educate us too. And sometimes those are the experiences we can draw on when we're trying to change something else.
1: Mm.
0: So eco, culture and country. So there's another reason I want to talk about eco tonight, right? When we talk about psychology, particularly Western psychology, there can be a tendency...
1: Not blackfella psychology.
0: There can be a tendency to focus heavily on the individual. What's happening inside your brain?
1: You got to look at the whole picture, bro.
0: What's your behavior? What's your diagnosis?
1: Just told you.
0: What's your problem?
1: Oh, that's the worst thing you can say.
0: But Aboriginal ways of understanding people have never existed only at the level of the individual.
1: Mm-hmm. It's landscape. It's we culture, belong it's within
0: relationships.
1: Kinship.
0: Country, family. Kinship, like you just said. What else?
1: Sorry, I just thought you were like holding your hand out at me.
0: What else? Community.
1: Spiritual.
0: Ancestors, yeah, right?
1: Everything.
0: Culture. The dream story. Mate,
1: everything.
0: So, knowledge isn't simply something I possess inside my head. Knowledge can be shared, can be passed down.
1: It's around us.
0: Can come from elders, comes from country. Knowledge can come from watching, right? Listening, doing, storytelling. Being with people, so experience can also be collective. Our people have experienced colonization, dispossession, removal, racism, attempts to disconnect people from country, family, language, and culture. Those experiences have consequences, but that's not the entire story, because our people have also experienced survival, resistance,
1: strength,
0: culture continuing, families finding one another,
1: overcoming the crap,
0: communities caring for one another. Like COVID, I loved COVID for one reason.
1: What?
0: For one reason.
1: Jesus.
0: For one reason.
1: Yeah, why?
0: That it empowered our communities to take care of their own. We sent our elders to bush.
1: Yep.
0: We sent them away from the cities.
1: We sort of went, no one come near us.
0: No one come near us. You come near us, you're not coming into our communities. You stay away from us.
1: Like, well, Kenya and all them other ones and that.
0: So that's what I loved about COVID. Not that it actually hurt anyone, but just, that's what I loved.
1: Did you get the shots?
0: Yeah.
1: I reckon it made some of us sicker, though.
0: It did. It
1: not
0: did.
1: Being, I don't want to open that can of worms. I'm not going.
0: Don't do that right now, because that's like that's my, you gotta feed into my belief system there, and I'm gonna start. The show's gonna go from being
1: I don't want
0: a show about mental health about a conspiracy show.
1: I don't want. yeah. Okay.
0: So,
1: jeez. you wrecked my brain tonight, mate.
0: So those experiences have consequences, but that's not the entire story, right? Because we've survived.
1: Yep, survival.
0: So solidarity, knowledge being protected, communities caring for one another, language being reclaimed, people returning to country, laughter, love, strength. All of those things educate us as well.
1: Mm.
0: So when I think about eco, I don't want it reduced to what happened to this individual.
1: And trauma.
0: Sometimes we also need to ask, what happened around them? What happened before them? What knowledge was passed to them? What was taken away? What remained? What was built? And what continues?
1: What
0: right?
1: if we did an eco about a certain instance and put it on the paper, right, and went, let's do the same situation and let's look at a positive and a negative. Can you reckon that could be done with the same thing on the eco, and we could do a positive and a negative? And see why it's different and have a look at the cross section of it.
0: Well, no, you go like this, right? Experience.
1: Yeah.
0: Right? Colonization.
1: Yeah.
0: Right?
1: Negative, positive. Yeah.
0: Experience. Right?
1: Yeah.
0: Families returned.
1: Okay, right? we're looking at the positive of it, yes.
0: No, experience. Colonization. Negative.
1: Yeah, right? It's negative. Experience
0: 100% on the other side. Families returning home. Right? Education. Language, law,
1: returned,
0: taken away,
1: bad.
0: Education, language, law, returning,
1: good,
0: right.
1: Mm.
0: Knowledge,
1: lost,
0: stolen,
1: taken.
0: Knowledge, given, passed down, handed to,
1: remembering,
0: right. Outcome. Life expectancy
1: diminished.
0: Language stolen. Prisons
1: decreased.
0: Prisons filled.
1: To capacity.
0: Right. Outcome. Educate kids. Just being. We got 1,000 Indigenous doctors. Right. We have better advocacy than we've ever had.
1: Opportunity.
0: And we have opportunity.
1: It may not seem like opportunity, but there is opportunity. We have the choice to take it or not.
0: Well, sometimes I think it's not about choice.
1: When I say choice, as in I'm thinking of, I could get on the piss, I could take the drugs, and I could go in the corner and lose my shit.
0: Yeah.
1: Or I could think about it and try and do better.
0: Or you could, that's trauma, right, on one side. And then on the other side, you've got, I can try and do better, but empowering you to do better.
1: Yeah.
0: You know?
1: Like, not just a band-aid, try to do better. Like, I'm going to do better all the time, better.
0: So, can we change what we know? So, now we get to what I think is the hopeful part of eco. If experience educated me and created knowledge that influenced my outcomes, am I stuck with that knowledge forever? Are we stuck with that knowledge forever?
1: No.
0: Right, I don't think so.
1: Sorry, I zoned out.
0: Yeah, it's all right. You can get on your phone, you little...
1: No,
0: phone's more important right now.
1: Shut up.
0: No, because experience hasn't stopped. We're still living, which means we're still learning. Imagine someone has spent years believing nobody can be trusted. Mm. Then somebody enters their life and consistently
1: shows up.
0: Very
1: hard to undo that.
0: But then somebody enters their life and consistently shows up.
1: That'll change their thought process.
0: Not once, repeatedly. They say they call. They promise something, they follow through. You're struggling, they stay. There's a new experience.
1: Mm.
0: At first, you might not trust it. Why would you? Your existing knowledge says people leave. But eventually, repeated experience might begin educating you differently.
1: Change your pathways, mate.
0: Maybe the lesson becomes some people can be trusted.
1: You know what I find, bro, among me black fella friends and our community, I start getting engaged and then I go, yeah, bro, we'll have a yarn, and we yarn every day for weeks. And then they drop off the face of the earth.
0: Because they got to go on a binge.
1: No, it's not that. It's I don't think we want to get too close to people.
0: Because they get taken away.
1: Exactly. That's right. And I don't blame people anymore. So, okay, well, let's have a look at it, you know what I mean?
0: Notice the difference, right? We're not replacing nobody can be trusted with everybody can be trusted. That wouldn't be particularly useful either. We're developing more accurate knowledge, so...
1: That's not right, because there's naughty people around.
0: That's right. Some people can be trusted, and I can learn how to recognize them.
1: Yeah, we've got to sift through the crap.
0: So the knowledge creates different outcomes. Maybe you let someone closer. Maybe you ask for help. Maybe you allow yourself to rely on somebody occasionally. And that
1: people you know will follow through.
0: Another experience, right? Yep. So suddenly eco is moving differently. That's why people matter. One good teacher can become an experience. One mentor, one elder, one mate, one partner, one workplace where somebody genuinely values you, one community where you finally feel you belong, one person who sees something in you before you can see it yourself.
1: A compliment is weird for me.
0: They can become part of the new eco. Right? So working backwards through your own eco. So let's make this practical. I want everyone, even you, Jack.
1: No, thanks.
0: Listening. Okay. To choose one outcome in their life. Nothing enormous necessarily. Maybe I avoid conflict. I struggle to ask for help. I always have to be busy. I don't really trust. I make jokes whenever things become serious.
1: Yeah, all those, I'll pick all them.
0: I always need to be in control.
1: That one. No, I'm not. That's you. That's you.
0: Bro.
1: I don't care about control. I'd rather just relax and go with it.
0: My saying is I do not... Love is not about control. It's about how much you can console someone. Right? So I'm all about consoling, not controlling.
1: Mm-hmm.
0: You know, maybe certain situations I feel like I'm in control. Or maybe we should... Next week, we're swapping positions after you just saying that. You can sit here and hack this out. Oh. And I'm going to sit there just chilling like you are.
1: I'm not chilling. I'm contributing. We are both on the show. I don't like that crap. Thank you.
0: I don't think I'm good enough. Or choose something positive. Yeah, right?
1: I'm not good enough either.
0: So choose, or you can choose something good, right? So I'm good with people. I'm resilient. I care deeply about my family. I'm confident. Trying new things. I've learned.
1: I'm polite. I know I am. So I'm happy with that. I've
0: learned how to ask for help. Start with the O.
1: Mm-hmm.
0: So what's the outcome? Then move backwards. Knowledge.
1: Dissect it, eh?
0: Unpack what it. Do I believe that contributes to this outcome? Then education. Where did I learn that? Then experience. What happened that taught me? And once you reach the experience, ask yourself just one more question. Did I learn the only possible lesson from that experience? That's important. Yeah, I think we... Oh, Jesus, that time of night, yes.
1: Sorry, I didn't mean to whisper that. Everyone probably heard it, but yeah, quick.
0: No, we need to. You got to start talking to them. You got to give me a response now while I'm doing this.
1: Response to what, mate? What do you want me to respond to?
0: You can answer this question then.
1: Okay.
0: So, listener challenge.
1: Quick.
0: So, you do that one. Talk to them.
1: Listener challenge, where is it?
0: Right there.
1: I'm blind.
0: Put on your glasses. Oh, yeah. Put on your glasses in.
1: All right, this is what I'd like everyone to do this week. Notice one eco cycle, just one. Something happens. Notice what you immediately tell yourself about it. That's the education beginning. Then ask, what am I turning this experience into? What am I learning? What am I deciding this means about me? What am I deciding this means about other people? And is the conclusion actually the one... only explanation to it.
0: All right, so it's got... Geez, you should have told me it was that time of night, man.
1: Well, bro, you were young and you were looking at me with these love eyes like Richard Mercer love song dedications. Like, Jesus.
0: So when we finish off, we're what I am turning this experience into, right? But before we go,
1: because we've been talking about a pretty heavy topic,
0: we need to just get this off the
1: chest, onto the table for everyone that, you know, if anyone needs it.
0: And this is Jack's time to shine.
1: You shut up, mate. 13 Yarn, going through a tough time. We're here to yarn. 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Talk with an Aboriginal or Torres Strait Islander crisis supporter. This is your story, your journey. We will take the time to listen. No shame, no judgment. Safe place to yarn. We're here for you. How can 13 Yarn help me? We're here to provide a crisis support 24/7 to yarn with you without judgment and provide a confidential, culturally safe space to yarn about your needs, worries or concerns. We will work with you to explore options for an ongoing support. You know you will be connected to another Aboriginal and Torres Strait Islander person who will understand where you are coming from and value knowing how to listen without judgment or shame. Very important.
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1: On Monday.
0: We'll be back next week. We'll finish off the eco cycle.
1: We'll do an overview, yeah?
0: Yeah, well, you can give me an overview.
1: I'll give you an overview, mate.
0: But I'm just sharing this with you. I'm hoping you're learning something from us. And if you are, listen in next week.
1: Good to hear from you.
0: Take care.
1: Hoo root.
0: Wrong one.

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I told my brother slow down with that hustle though. Even though I know he's trapping and he won't change. When life's good, brother, time is a funny thing. I seen day dates turn into court dates. For that skelly man, I turn a brother skeleton. 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So basically you're trapped in a trap. And I know a couple acts getting active off the perks. And a fenner gonna jack, boy called Jack. A plumber in his 9 to 5. When it's time to ride or glide with the best of them. You ain't seen that star in your face when you're laying in your crib. Waking up thinking I must be in Bethlehem. A penny, many men, penny man, 50 cent. 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On a drain, man, it's very dead. 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

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Them drugs dumb you down physically. Ignorance was never bliss to me. 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

0: I wasn't born for the industry. 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
0: Thanks,
1: is.
0: Thanks, Sissy. I appreciate that.
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0: 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It's live and it's deadly.
1: I

0: Hello, I'm Adam Evans with the NIRS News. Youth detention workers in Queensland have launched a week of rolling strikes in a bid to pressure the state government. An industrial action began this morning in Brisbane and Townsville. The Australian Workers Union says there are further walkouts planned across the week involving operational staff, caseworkers, psychologists, cooks and laundry staff. The union has described the conditions as intolerable. It says 14 workers have been seriously assaulted in the past week alone.
1: At the moment, the Premier's travelling around the state, talking to victims of crime. I'd say there's an invite open to him to come into the centres and actually meet some victims of crime that are working for the government. If I get King hit right here on Old Walsham Park Road, I'm a victim. If I get hit inside the gates there, it's business as usual.
0: That was Mark Raguse from the union on the ABC. There's renewed hope in Nepal's flood disaster zone after a third worker was pulled alive from a hydropower tunnel. A Chinese national was rescued from the Upper Chishuli 1 project with help from South Korean rescue teams days after two other workers were found alive in the same tunnel system. Around 900 workers remain unaccounted for across Nepal's hydropower projects, with roughly 500 believed to be still trapped underground. In a separate rescue, a 60-year-old woman was also found alive in a collapsed four-story building. Five people have died and five others have been injured after an Amazon Air cargo plane sped off the runway and burst into flames at Miami International Airport. The Boeing 767 arriving from Puerto Rico struck multiple vehicles, sending thick black smoke into the sky. More than 200 firefighters were sent to the scene. A wildlife park worker has died after being attacked by a crocodile in Papua New Guinea. The man was inside a crocodile enclosure at Adventure Park in Port Moresby when he was attacked while feeding the animal. An eyewitness says the crocodile had the man's legs in his mouth for more than an hour before help arrived. Security staff had no firearms on site and could only pass him a small iron bar to defend himself until police and ambulance crews reached the scene. The man died from his injuries the following morning. We'll have more coming up next.
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0: To sport, and in basketball, the newly announced captain, Izzy Magbegor, has led Australia to the knockout stages of the Women's Basketball World Cup in Germany. Magbegor scored 21 points to lead the Opals to their 87-71 point win over Turkey and Berlin. The Opals are at the top of their group after winning their first two games. In Formula One, Australia's Oscar Piastri finished in fifth place at the Italian Grand Prix after being penalised for impeding a rival in qualifying. Mercedes' Kimi Antonelli won the race after starting from 19th position on the grid. He finished ahead of his teammate George Russell and Red Bull's Max Verstappen. Now for a look at the capital city weather for today. Sunny in Maganja and Brisbane with a top of 26, 22 in a shower or two in Gadigal Country, Sydney, while it's 18 and partly cloudy in Ngunnawal Gambri Country, Canberra, 14 in a shower or two for Nam, Melbourne, and a shower or two for Nipaluna, Hobart with a max of 15, a top of 19 and partly cloudy in Tundunya, Adelaide, mostly sunny and 23 degrees in Morley, Perth, and a possible shower for Garamilla, Darwin with a top of 32. If you have any stories that you'd like to share with us, you can send us an email to news@nirs.org.au. That's news@nirs.org.au.
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I'm Alexis Salee. 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Stella Standing Bear, a Lakota artist, made history at the 2023 Indigenous Hip Hop Awards, winning Best Female Hip Hop Artist and Music Video of the Year. Her debut single, Home Runs, honors MMIW and showcases her melodic alt-rap style. With viral hits like Skoden, major media features, cosigns from hip-hop legends, Stella's rapidly rising as a powerful voice in both Indigenous and mainstream music. This is Stella Standing Bear with Pray For You Freestyle.

That's Teeks with Without You. We heard from Jeremy Dutcher before that, Danny W. and Drew with Canada, and we started off the hour with Pray For You Freestyle from Stella Standing Bear. Now this is Garrett T. Wiley with So So Long.

That's 1,000 Ancestors from Lila June featuring Mitzi Begay. We heard The Trickster from Francis Batiste and Garrett T. Wiley with So So Long. We're taking a quick break. 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

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Thanks for staying with us, or if you're just tuning in, welcome to the show. Thelma Plum opens up in her latest album, I'm Sorry, Now Say It Back, a deeply personal and reflective follow-up to her debut album, Better in Black. She explores love, trauma, and growth with raw vulnerability, embracing the power of sharing her truth. Written across London, Sydney, Brisbane, and Byron Bay, the album is a bold, cathartic step forward in her storytelling, and she continues to refine what it means to be a young Aboriginal woman in music. This is Freckles from Thelma Plum.

From Mike Byrne, that's Ancestors. We heard the track Judge and Jury before that, Georgia Moon from Julian Taylor, and Freckles from Thelma Plum. Now this is Status Non-Status with January 3rd.

0: That's Boogie the Beat featuring Southern Thunderbird Medicine Drum with Bang a Shaman. Next to me from Daniel Furman, and Melody MacArthur with Fires All Over Town. Waikiki by I Am Tongi, and Status Non-Status with January 3rd. 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
9: Ginigo, Wariyara Ninda, Nayam Jenna, Yam Kambangi Raja. Hello, who are you? I am Jenna, and this is Kambangi Land. As we all gather and stand upon the country, may we acknowledge and respect the Kambangi land and the thousands of years of physical and spiritual connection to the country, culture, and teachings embedded forever within these lands. As the custodians of the land, we become caretakers of the country. In all its beauty, we see it mothering and supporting us, whilst being our school, our health system, our kitchen, and most importantly, our home. May I ask you to become caretakers of this land, honouring and learning from it. Jagan Niambundi Mimi, Nyari Wagan Nirana, Gala Nariju Nyayamane, Baya Nyari Nirana Wa Yirige, Ninda Gadila Naranga Niambundi Waja. Earth is our mother. She is beautiful and in turn she carries us. May she always be beautiful. Please respect our country. May we acknowledge the Kambanga people past, present, as well as the Indigenous people of Australia's other originating nations present. Yarirang.
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7: Ah, Gina Game Mob, and welcome to Gulligan Giwa. It's Lockie Skinner on the air this afternoon, all thanks to Koori Radio 93.7. And yes, my name is Lockie Skinner. I'm a proud Goombangi man, born and raised in Coffs Harbour, broadcasting live from Coffs Harbour today as well. And it's an absolute pleasure to be here with you. I'd like to pay my respects to the Gadigal people and the Gadigal lands, and also all First Nations people that are listening in to the show today. It is it's going to be a really deadly show. I'm looking forward to today's show. We've got a Goombanga language segment. We're going to be talking a little bit about the upcoming NAIDOC week. That's fast approaching, right? Like it's really close. And also today we're going to be talking. We had a yarn with Stephen Oliver. You know, that very deadly comedian, poet, actor, whatever else he can do, put on a one-man show, all of that. We're going to be yarning to him. We yarned to him at the Close the Gap event in Grafton a few weeks ago, and it was just deadly, and I'm really looking forward to sharing that with you today. Amongst all of that, yes, we will have a Goombanga language segment. We'll also have so many deadly artists as well. We'll have some King Stingray. We've got some Incubee, some Electric Field, and also some Israel Carter. Some brand new music from him as well. It's just going to be a really deadly show. So lock in. It's going to be a deadly hour, and just keeping you company over your lunch break. So you're listening to 93.7 Koori Radio, live and deadly. Let's not muck around. This first track is a deadly one from Goombangi country. It is called Naranga Waja, and it is by Clarky Webb and White Dingo. Check it out right here on Koori Radio 93.7, live and deadly. It's Lockie Skinner for the next hour.

Deadly tune, Narunga Bajar by Clarky Webb, White Dingo. 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It's Lockie Skinner live on 93.7 Koori Radio, live and deadly. Gulligan Gear, meaning one mob in Gumbenga language, and broadcasting live from that beautiful place that is Gumbengi country today. What an absolute pleasure it is to be here with you. And coming up very soon, a Gumbenga language segment and our chat with Stephen Oliver. Stack show with many deadly tunes also along the way, including this next one, which is brand new music from Israel Carter, and it is called Yaru. I hope I'm saying that right. And here it is. Check it out. I'm loving it. I hope you do too. Check it out.

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Deadly tune from Electric Field this afternoon. It is Inma. You're listening to Gullah and Girwa, Lockie Skinner live from Goombangi Country through 93.7 Koori Radio this afternoon. And coming up very soon, we'll have our yarn with Stephen Oliver in a Goombanga language segment. But NAIDOC Week is fast approaching, and this year's theme is 50 Years of Deadly. And as a part of that, we are celebrating 50 years of NAIDOC, which I felt like we did last year, but, you know, we get to do it again, which is always good. And just celebrating NAIDOC in general is always good as well. But that is, you know, a part of our NAIDOC Boar style event that we're going to be doing here in Goombanga Country, which is called NAIDOC 50. It's going to be happening at the Coffs Harbour Golf Club on the 4th of July, Saturday the 4th of July. $60 per ticket, $60 per person per ticket. 50 years of NAIDOC, which I felt like we did last year, but, you know, we get to do it again, which is always good. And just celebrating NAIDOC in general is always good as well. But that is, you know, a part of our NAIDOC Boar style event that we're going to be doing here in Goombanga Country, which is called NAIDOC 50. It's going to be happening at the Coffs Harbour Golf Club.

0: you can do it through there, and you can pay, you know, as you usually would, or if you got Afterpay, I love Afterpay, you can also do it through there as well. So go and check that out. If you're in Sydney and you want to come up for the weekend, more than welcome. Anyone is welcome to attend. And if you're listening wherever in Australia, you're more than welcome to attend as well. We've got karaoke. We're gonna have DJ. We're gonna have a whole bunch of fun. So it's definitely not worth missing out on. We're gonna talk more about NAIDOC coming up very soon. But right now, I found this, which, you know, I fell in love with the Laika version of Incubi's Where Is the Love? And I just recently found this interview that he did explaining, you know, the whole idea of the song and why he picked that song for the Laika version, but also, you know, just a bit on his career so far and where he wants to go. So here it is. Check it out.
1: Hey, my name's Incubi and I covered Where's the Love by Black Eyed Peas for my Laika version.
2: People killing, people dying, children hurting, hear them crying. Can you practice what you preach?
1: Me and my mom, we were just driving in the car and like we already had our Laika version song picked out. But we were just listening to songs and then, yeah, Where's the Love like came on. We were listening to it and I thought it was just like the most perfect song for like how the world is right now. And like, I love the Black Eyed Peas, like. Yeah, I love him. Probably Fergie is my favourite. I like all of them, but he's probably going to be my favourite. Let me play a show with you. I just love to meet them, you know? Yeah, that's probably it. Hey, like, I love to meet them, hopefully make a song with them, you know? The reason I'm doing this really is for, like, all my family, all my mob, all my people. I'm just trying to put us on the map, yeah.
2: Cause people got me questioning, where is the love?
1: Yeah. Well, I hope they feel, like, inspired and encouraged by my words. In the first verse, I'm trying to, like, you know, talk about, like, people needing to come together. And in the second verse, you know, I'm talking about my people. You know, I'm talking about, like, the importance of culture. The first bar into the second verse is pretty crazy, you know, like, let me speak to my mob for a minute so they can hear it. Yeah, that's probably my favourite because, you know, we're like, let me speak to my mob for a minute, like.
2: Really ask yourself, where's the love, y'all? Come on, what's the truth, huh?
1: This is my first time ever playing with a full band, so it's pretty crazy, like, seeing how it is, and it's, like, really, it's really good too, so. I love to do that a lot more often. And, you know, the song went through, like, many different stages until it got here, and I'm really happy with the final version. It was pretty hard, but we got it there in the end. So, yeah, shout-out to everyone that helped through the way, you know? It's been crazy, like, the journey. Like, I don't know, I never really expected that I would come this far, but I always hoped for it, but I never really knew it. But... yeah, making this far, like, is really, like, a big achievement, being on Black version. It's really a big accomplishment, yeah. Are you ready for this hip-hop takeover? More iconic bars than Mozart and Beethoven. Triple J helped me a lot, like, throughout my journey. Like, they've always been, like, a really big supporter of me. And it's weird, because, like, every time I come back, you know, it's like, I'm getting older. And then, yeah, coming back, we're doing, like, bigger things. So, like, it went from bars and stills, and then the one-night stand, and now doing, like, a version. It's been crazy. Performing One Night Stand was crazy. The big crowds, you know, I love the bigger the crowd, the better it is. Yeah, shout out to all my uncles, 3%. Thank you for letting me up. It was really good. The future you decided, that's the legacy we lead. Everyone together, that's the energy we need. One of my biggest goals right now, it's gonna take a while, but definitely like selling out a stadium will be pretty cool, you know? I'd love to do that, but. Just follow your dreams, you know, like, you never know how far you're going to make it. I'll keep working hard, like, each time you do it, you're always going to improve. Don't worry about mistakes, you know, mistakes make you improve. Yeah, coming in, I was, like, really nervous. I'm really glad it's over and done with, but not at the same time because it was such a crazy experience. This is always going to be, like, one of the highlights of my life, so,

0: Warra.
1: Considering all of this, the 2026 NAIDOC Week theme is... In the late 19th century, governments dispossessed Aboriginal people for a second time, reclaiming land and reserve for white settlers and returned soldiers. As thriving Aboriginal communities were dismantled, oppressive restrictions implemented, and children were forcibly removed, Aboriginal activism began to emerge. Political resistance calling for the end of the protection boards by not only Aboriginal organisations, but unions, churches and community leaders grew during the 1920s and 1930s. A day of mourning was declared in 1938 to coincide with Australia's 150th anniversary celebrations, marking the arrival of the First Fleet. Yorta Yorta activist William Cooper then asked Australian churches to mark Aboriginal Sunday on the weekend before January 26th each year. Now, as the movement persisted, the National Aborigines Day Observance Committee, or NAIDOC, was formed, and the first National Aborigines Day was held in 1957. By the 1970s, the event had evolved into a week-long celebration of culture, of resistance, and of hope. For five decades, NAIDOC Week has celebrated the voices of our communities. Steady, unapologetic and proud. Each year, its themes have called for truth, celebrated culture, honoured resistance and reminded the nation of who we are. Considering all of this, the 2026 NAIDOC Week theme is 50 Years of Deadly. 50 Years of Deadly marks a milestone, a tribute to the people who grew this movement, the elders who stood firm, the organisers who made the space, and the artists who turned resistance into expression. And of course, the communities who kept showing up year after year. NAIDOC Award nominations are now open. So as we do every year, please consider and nominate outstanding people from your communities. The NAIDOC Poster Design Competition is also open for submissions to those artists in our communities to help express NAIDOC's 50 years of deadly through this year's hero artwork. Still deadly, always.
2: Very well said. It is the 2026 NAIDOC theme, 50 Years of Deadly, and as it said, five decades, NAIDOC Week has been celebrated, the voices of our community, steady, unapologetic, and proud. 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I love the thing, but I also am very confused why we have had 2 years of celebrating 50 years. But hey, you know, it's a massive milestone and it's definitely worth celebrating. So NAIDOC 2026, let us know what's happening in your communities by heading to our social media pages, Facebook or Instagram at One Mob Radio. Happy to have a bit of a listen to that. Also, coming up next, we'll have Stephen Oliver on for a bit of a chat from an event that we were at recently called Close the Gap, and we'll also unpack the idea of Close the Gap. I know that many of you would be familiar with it, but, you know, it's always good to do that if we have time. Sorry, got to slow down a little bit. I'm talking too fast and stuttering. Anyways, we're going to get into a Goombanga language segment right now. This one is based around country and it's with our deadly brother, Clarky Webb. Take it away.
3: Hello, my name is Clark Webb. It's time now for a Goombanga language session. In this session, we are going to focus on nature. We are going to say the word in Goombanga so you can repeat it and then we'll say it in English. Here we go. Nayane, sunny. Wulun, rain. Wigun, hot. Nirum, cold. Nagal, beach. Jaligir, tree. Wawa, bush. Naro, water. Windere, river. Rory, flower. Yulum, mountain. Ogawar, grass. Gara, clouds. Wadjar, land. Winda, star. Gigoy, rainbow. Gaiwa, day. Noonmar, night.

0: Gonna get mob and welcome back to Gullig and Giwa. That one was some King Stingray for you this afternoon. You're listening to 93.7 Koori Radio, live and deadly. My name is Lockie Skinner, and what a deadly tune from King Stingray. It always gets me in the mood, and particularly like you need that sort of like, it's like a lolly. You know, it just gets you back into the afternoon, doesn't it? Anyways, coming up next, or coming up right now pretty much, we've got Stephen Oliver on. So he, I had an opportunity to catch up with him at a Close the Gap event day that happened in Grafton on Wednesday the 13th of May at the Grafton River Jockey Club. And it was a really great day. From 10 to 2, we talked about, you know, it was a day around Close the Gap. So Close the Gap acknowledges the ongoing strength and resilience of Aboriginal and Torres Strait Islander people in sustaining the world's longest, oldest living culture. Close the Gap is underpinning by the belief that Aboriginal and Torres Strait Islander people have to have genuine say in the design and delivery of policies, programs, and services that affect them. Better life outcomes are achieved when we do this. It also recognizes that the structural change in a way that governments work with Aboriginal and Torres Strait Islander people is needed to close the gap. Now, the purpose of this day is to educate and create awareness to the Close the Gap program to all youth within the Clarence Valley, and it will encompass all aspects, or it did encompass all aspects of health, education, employment, justice, and culture. Now, it was a really great day. So many things on offer. You know, a lot of the time the kids walk away with a deadly shirt, and then, you know, community members are available to buy the same shirts. I know I got one. There's really great entertainment, activities, so many activities, elders areas, you know, and just amazing stuff that happens, services. And it's really one of the big days that we look forward to every single year in the Clarence Valley, and absolutely blessed to be a part of it. Massive shout out to Mudgela. But the MC on the day, his name was Stephen Oliver. We all know him. He's an absolute character. He's somebody that we grew up with and absolutely laughed at every time we seen the What's This Then segment on the Aboriginal comedy, black comedy. I was about to say Aboriginal Comedy All-Stars, but yeah, black comedy on TV, they really need to bring that back, eh? It's so funny, so many different skits and just so relatable. But yeah, it's absolutely, it was deadly to catch up with him. He remembered me from an event that we had here in Coffs, you know, many years ago. I think I look back at that after that interview, and I think it was like seven years or something that it had been. So that time flies like absolutely crazy. But yeah, it was great to catch up with him. And here is that yarn. Check it out. Gina Gay Mob, it's Lockie Skinner here at the Close the Gap Day event in Grafton. It has been an absolutely fantastic day. And joining me on the air right now, we've got the very talented Stephen Oliver here with us.
1: Very talented, don't you mean very sexy?
0: That too. What's this then?
1: What's this then, brother? Can't even interview me.
0: How you been? It's been a long time since we've seen each other.
1: Yeah, it has.
0: Yeah.
1: That's crazy that, like, how many years ago was the Coss Harbour thing?
0: I would have
1: That'd
0: to
1: be like 10 years.
0: Nearly 10 years.
1: Yeah. Man, I've turned 50 since then.
0: Wow.
1: Yeah, and I'm a junior elder, I call myself now. I've got to start acting wise.
0: That's it. Well, it's been a really good day down here. Lots and lots of people involved, including yourself. What's days like this mean to you?
1: Oh, man, like just community coming together and mob hanging out. Like, I've caught up with family here. Like, it's crazy. Family that I haven't seen since Sorry Business.
0: Yeah.
1: So it's good to see them in a good environment. Like, everyone's just happy, just enjoying themselves, walking around, you know, having a laugh. Like, yeah, no, it's been deadly.
0: Yeah. It's so good. And just hearing you up on the mic, you know, you just bring the stage alive. It's always fantastic. And, you know, as you said, like, these events and events like these are really important, because a lot of the time we're only catching up for Sorry Business, right?
1: Like, yeah, that's it. Yeah,
0: and, so it's really important for us to come together and, you know, acknowledge things like Close the Gap through, you
1: exactly,
0: know,
1: yep,
0: really positive things like this that wrap around with services and really fun activities for the kids.
1: Exactly. And just knowing what's out there and what support there is, you know what I mean? Because we need to look after ourselves in a lot of ways, you know what I mean? Just not like physically, but mentally, emotionally, all that kind of stuff as well. So, you know, yeah, no, things like this are very important. And to have it like in just like a this kind of environment,
2: yeah,
1: it's just, you know, it's really nice. And to see so many kids, I didn't realize there were so many black kids in Grafton. I was like, shut up.
0: Well, they have come from near and far. I know that there's some that have come down from Taormina and coming all the way up from Ballina, right, Tweedhead. So
2: wow.
0: It's amazing to see so many, you know, mob coming together and, yeah, just running into a family that, you know, you didn't even know you had.
1: Yeah, that's it. That's it. Well, I mean, even some, like, you know, I haven't even met yet.
0: Yeah.
1: So, you know, they come up to me like, oh, do you know Grandma Alice, like my great-grandma Alice?
0: Yeah.
1: Like, and so her great-grandmother is my grandmother's sister.
0: Yeah, okay.
1: Yeah, yeah. But, yeah, just a young girl here at the school, and then, you know, she put me on the phone to Dad, Alfie, brother, if you're listening. And Alfie Close, I reckon Alfie Close the Gap, eh?
0: What else have you been working on? I've seen you've been doing a fair bit of work with Ready Quit Solid. Yep. And you're...
1: You know what? I haven't even seen them videos yet, so...
0: Yeah, I have. They crack me up.
1: I've had people in Queensland tell me about it. They're like, I was in New South Wales, I saw you on TV. I was like, shut up. So did I ask the most important question? Did I look sexy? Yeah. Yeah. Yeah. Nose. Eye.
0: too deadly. And yeah, it's honestly a great campaign that you do with the Ready Quit Solid. But what else have you been doing?
1: Well, actually, you know, funny you should mention those because I believe we're going to be doing some more. So yep. I'm really looking forward to that. But no, working or... Can I say it? I mean, it's early development. I'm actually working like on a blackfella anime.
0: Yeah, nice.
1: Yeah, that I've been like wanting to do for ages. But my brother, boy, I don't know if you've seen the movie The Mugai.
0: Yeah, yeah.
1: No coincidence media. So Mitchell is a Rodri boy.
0: Yeah.
1: But a bunch of our mob, you know, work with the company and working on films and stuff like that. So doing a lot of that, a lot of the script writing, you know, all that kind of stuff. So yeah, and looking at doing another stage show. So I'm thinking of doing one called Angry Black.
0: I actually missed your last one, and it was I was devastated because it looked like such a great show. Can you talk to our listeners a little bit about that if they missed it?
1: Oh yeah, no, that was crazy. It was really good, man. Like, I mean, I toured and actually went all over the place. Got to perform it at the City Opera House.
0: Yeah,
1: and had Malcolm Turnbull come see it. But afterwards, he was talking to me after the show, and he's talking to me, you know, real serious, saying how he loved it and stuff. But the only thing I could think of was like, I can't believe a former Prime Minister of Australia just watched me talk about and sing about my ring. You know, the show's called Bigger and Blacker, and the first joke is I say, welcome to Bigger and Blacker, which, by the way, is not about my ring.
0: And so what's this new show going to look like? You know, have you got any ideas?
1: Oh, I've got a lot of ideas. You know, I mean, like, there's just, it's a lot of stuff that I've been kind of writing over the years, which are, you know, like replies to like comments on social media and, you know, just people being stupid and racist and all that kind of stuff. But me just pointing out how stupid, you know, racism is and all the, you know, and, you know, it seems to be growing, you know, in a way. So, yeah, it's just like, you know, you get to a point where it's just like, oh, I'm just sick of this, you know, like, what? Yeah. Trying to be nice, you know, we're trying to be welcoming, like literally welcoming, and we're getting booed for saying to people, come well to this land, you know what I mean? Like, you're getting booed for that. Like, it's just, it's ridiculous. Yeah.
0: No, awesome. Well, it's absolutely deadly to see you again, and I'm sure you've got many more people to catch up with. But one last question. How many times a week would you hear, what's this then?
1: Well, I've heard it a little bit today.
0: There's obviously more to that line.
1: You know what's crazy, brother? I'm like, I still get it heaps. And if you told me, like, when we shot the show back in 2013, I think we shot it and it aired in 2014. But if you told me that 12 years later, people would still be coming up to me. But what's even worse, I was over in Perth, and there was a group of, like, these young white fellas, and they would have been there from about 11 to 15. And the 11-year-old is singing out, you know, that word. But I'm like, okay, first of all, that word, but that show, you weren't even born when that show came out. So what are you doing knowing that? Like, it's crazy. Like,
0: yeah.
1: Because it's definitely carried on. And, you know, it made me laugh because my mother, when we shot season 2, I flew her down for the wedding scene.
0: Yeah.
1: And she's smiling up really proudly next to me in this photo. And I looked at that photo, I said, how much she's really proud of her son being nationally known as a, you know.
0: Yeah, that.
1: That sexy one. As a sexy thing.
0: Well, thank you so much for coming on for a bit of a chat, and yeah, look forward to catching up more.
1: No worries, brother. I'll see you when I'm looking at you.
0: Yeah. The deadly Stephen Oliver right there, and what a deadly yarn it was. He's such a character, and we got some deadly photos. You can check them out on our socials, Facebook and Instagram at One Mob Radio. My photos with Stephen Oliver at the Close the Gap event. And again, massive congratulations to Modular for putting on such an awesome event as well. Stick around. We are moments away from wrapping up the show, but right now some brand new stuff from Miles Nortu. I think that's how I said it. I said it very confidently anyways. You're listening to Crew Radio 93.7, Alive and Deadly. It's the Gulligan Gear Wash.

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0: One of my little brothers. He's deadly, that fella.
3: G'day, it's Amelia Munro. I would like to request Through the Smoke. 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

some Through the Smoke from the Goombangi Collective. You're listening to Gullig and Giwa. It's Lockie Skinner on the air through Koori Radio this afternoon. And unfortunately, we have come to the end of the show. It just comes around way too quick. We have way too much fun here, and I really hope you've got something out of today's show. If you want to stay up to date with all things One Mob Radio, follow us on our socials, Facebook and Instagram at One Mob Radio. Don't forget, we've also got our NAIDOC 50 event coming up here on Goombangi Country, and if you want to join us, it's only $60 per person. You get a night of karaoke, nibblies, photo booths, all the deadly stuff, and yeah, come on to our NAIDOC 50 event. It's all happening at the Coffs Harbour Golf Club on Saturday, the 4th of July. And we've also got a big week of NAIDOC following that as well. So you may as well spend the whole week here. The calendar will be released soon, so we'll make sure you're all up to date with that. And other than that, enjoy your week. If you've missed the show or missed bits of the show, you can also catch the replay here on Koori Radio on Saturdays from 12 o'clock. And also the new shows every single Thursday from 1. But, yeah, have a great rest of the week. Have a great rest of the day. I know it's, you know, this sort of part of the day always goes a little bit slower. I'm off to get some lunch. Hope you've enjoyed yours, and I'll catch you all next Thursday. Yadirang, you mob. Thank you so much.

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And we begin with a group who call themselves Herbs. Here they are to sing their song French Letter. Oh, I'm sorry, Letter to France.

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Our mob looks after each other, but right now, First Nations people are underrepresented on Australia's stem cell donor registry. 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

0: You're listening to Karoo Radio News with KL. Did you know that in New South Wales, dingoes are the only native mammals that are excluded from protection under the Biodiversity Conservation Act, which means they are being trapped, poisoned and shot in national parks without any consultation with dingo custodian groups or support for non-lethal coexistence. And hopefully this might change. The New South Wales State Government have launched a parliamentary inquiry into the management of dingoes across the state's national parks. This action is being welcomed by advocacy groups Dingo Culture and Defend the Wild. Dingo Culture founder Sonia Grant from Girigin Aboriginal Corporation is based in Cardwell, North Queensland. Sonia is the National First Nations Dingo Coordinator and joins Karoo Radio News to share more about dingo culture and debunks the myths around dingoes being profiled as wild dogs. In this interview, she shares her family lore around protecting dingoes, advocating for cultural custodians to be at the forefront when it comes to federal and state government consultation on legislation. Here's the story. Well, thank you so much for joining me for Karoo Radio News. It's really great to talk to you today.
1: Thank you for having me. I appreciate it.
0: It'd be great if we could hear about who you are and who your people are.
1: I'm a Jitterbug Rainforest Aboriginal woman from the Tully region here in far north Queensland. We represent the Jitterbug people on the Jitterbug country up this way. Yeah.
0: Can you tell us a bit more about your country?
1: Our country goes from up more into the higher canopy of the rainforest up top, the plateau of what we call the Atherton Tablelands area, so high altitude, and then comes down the range along here to the coastal plains Jitterbug people. So you could basically say it's from Ravensow in North Queensland across to Herberton, back down to Tully, around the Tully region, which is, so we're just, when you get down to the coastal plains, we're probably approximately 40 minutes west of the town of Tully. That's where our boundaries end. Mm.
0: Sounds beautiful up there.
1: Yeah, a lot of waterfalls, you know, big rainforest country, all the abundance of wildlife. But yeah, a lot of cultural significance also up here in that area.
0: Lovely. Well, thank you very much for sharing that with us. It gives us a bit more of a picture, a listening picture anyway.
1: Yeah.
0: I want to talk about dingo culture and the protections around dingoes. So as your role as First Nations Dingo Coordinator, can you talk a bit about that position?
1: Yeah, so my role as the National First Nations Dingo Coordinator has come

0: out of is an outcome of the inaugural National First Nations Dingo Forum, which happened in Cairns in September in 2023. So approximately at that forum, there were approximately 20 Indigenous groups represented at that forum, and who all participated and basically put down what their aspirations are for Dingo on country back home, but also speaking together at that forum. And they said, we really need someone, you know, that could act in a national capacity and work with mob right around the country to support whatever mob want to do for Dingo on country, because it is such a, you know, in the Western eyes, this animal is seen as a pest, but in our eyes, as Indigenous and First people, it's family, it's kin, and we're not being able to have a say at the table when decisions are being made about this animal. And so that's how this all resulted. And the amount of interest that I'm getting from mob around the country for me to come and sit with them and talk to them and just hear what they want, how they want to be involved, and what they want, what type of programs they want to do on country for dingoes. So it's a really important conversation that needs to be had with mob around the country.
1: So what led me to you was I saw something on social media about the black dingo on the Bundjalung Nation, and Defend the Wild were putting out a submission for an inquiry. Well, the New South Wales Parliament has launched an inquiry into the management of dingoes across the state, but there was also some stories around, you know, the dingo for that particular area, which led me to you. I have a lot of questions, but first of all, I think the best thing is to ask a bit more about dingo culture and how that can be used to change the way that dingoes are being managed.
0: It's something that I founded in 2021 because I just happened to be surfing social media, and I was seeing all these comments, you know, from dingo advocacy groups. We really need First Nations people to stand up and say something to help save dingoes, you know. And I started to look into that. And I realised that, you know, and I started predominantly here in Queensland because I'm based in Queensland, and I started to look at the legislation as to why, you know, where in this country. I do know just through the research that I've done that the two most important creatures or creation stories or song lines with First Nations people across the country is the Rainbow Serpent and the Dingo song lines. So it sort of led me to believe that, you know, a majority of mob across the country, the dingo is very culturally significant. So why are we not being brought to the decision-making table on such an important part of our identity and our culture as First Nations people? And I started to look into the Queensland legislation, and there's just absolutely nothing there that embeds our cultural values as to how we want to be involved in moving forward with how dingoes are being managed currently through the Western lens on country. We've just got no say in it, or we've had no say in it for a very, very long time. There's a lot of misconceptions out there about dingoes, and one of those misconceptions of wild dogs, I mean, growing up, I've never ever heard that term. Wild dog, I didn't know even what was a wild dog until I started in my research and investigating all of this. And even when I asked mob, mob had no idea, my own people had no idea what was going on. They've always just known that there's been dingoes out in the bush. There's a lot there that, you know, we've been left out of the conversation, and it was about raising that profile because it was absolutely nothing. And so from that, 15 years ago, I was on my way from travelling from Tully to Cairns, and I saw two beautiful dingoes out on the highway, and I hadn't seen dingoes around our township for a very long time growing up. And I knew there were cattle up the road, and I was quite concerned for the safety of the dingoes and for the cattle. So I rang Queensland Parks and Wildlife Service here, and I just happened to say, look, you know, I'm travelling up. This is two dingoes. There's cattle up the road, and I'm quite concerned. Is there any way rangers could come out and maybe catch them and relocate them, you know, so that, you know, they're safe? And what the response I got that day was actually what started my major investigation moving forward. She basically said to me, you know, if she said, I'm going to pretend that you never made this phone call, because she said, if I tell the rangers to come out and relocate those dingoes, she said, they actually have to catch them and euthanize them. And I said, what do you mean? She said, it's legislated that, you know, they're wild dogs, they're not dingoes.
1: You're listening to Kuru Radio News. I'm Kirsten Lindsay, and I'm speaking with the National First Nations Dingo Coordinator, Sonia Grant, about the urgency in protecting dingoes in all jurisdictions across Australia. Next up, Sonia shares her dingo family kinship story, emphasising the need for farming communities to support non-lethal coexistence strategies and the change in attitudes towards dingoes being classed as a wild dog. So I was looking at the calls to action, or in relation to terms of reference for the New South Wales inquiry, and they use the term wild dog, and they have placed dingoes in that category, as you've mentioned. So obviously there would be some form of profiling or a scientific way of, in relation to like DNA or something, where dingoes could be managed better in national parks in relation to their identification. What do you know about that?
0: Look, I'm not a DNA expert. That's a question for Dr. Kylie Cairns, who blew the myth out about that term wild dog with her DNA research. But what I do understand, the common myth that has been said in this country is that there's no more pure dingoes on the mainland anymore. They're all on Ngari. Her research has shown that the dingoes that she's tested are 90% dingo DNA ancestry, with so much fifth or sixth generation dog ancestry. So basically the consensus in science of what I understand is that when you get a result back of a dingo that's died on the highway, and we do it here at Girrigan, our rangers will go out, and if somebody calls us from the community and says there's a dead dingo on the highway, we'll go clip the ear and we'll send that to Dr. Kylie Cairns. Our results have come back that our dingoes are 90%, more than 90% dingo DNA ancestry, with fourth, fifth or sixth generation dog ancestry. So what that basically is saying is that the dingo DNA is getting rid of the dog ancestry, and that particular dingo that died, its family hadn't had relationships with a domestic dog from six generations ago. And so the consensus in science is that when it's fourth, fifth or sixth generation, it's basically a pure dingo that we're killing out on country. I hope that explains, you know, how I understand it, but I would definitely, you know, get Dr. Kylie Cairns to clarify it as well. But that's how I understand what is happening out there on country. And most of the dingoes, you know, a lot of them are coming about, you know, 99.99% dingo, which really has debunked what they have been saying, you know, that there's no more pure dingoes on the mainland anymore. It's an absolute myth. There are pure dingoes on the mainland. I just want to explain something, how this all happens and how dingoes are managed, sis. So the Centre of Invasive Species put out what a framework called the National Wild Dog Action Plan. That National Wild Dog Action Plan is delivered in each state and territory differently. I'm not sure about New South Wales, but here in Queensland, it's delivered through local government, which are our councils. And it's how councils utilise that framework. Now, each state and territory also has different legislation. In Queensland, I can't remember New South Wales, but in Queensland, as an example, there's two acts. There's the 2014 Biosecurity Act, which, you know, classifies them as wild dogs and dingoes. And then you've got the 1994 Nature Conservation Act of Queensland, which is basically states that dingoes are protected in national parks. The minute they step out of a national park, they then change from a dingo into a wild dog. And so they're fair game for any private landholder where dingoes may be impacting their livestock. If the government wants to be serious about reconciliation and closing the gap in this country and working on the ground with traditional owners, then we need to tell the truth. And Kylie's work, for me, I don't know why they are holding back and not working with the current science. The current science is there. It's being peer-reviewed by many other scientists in the country and globally. And our governments, both federal and state, are not going with the current science. And that is how conservation of our national parks and our wildlife should be managed, through current scientific research. Because regardless of whether we classify them as a wild dog or a dingo, that animal is still playing an important role ecologically out there in the bush. It is maintaining the natural balance, just like what the wolves are doing in Yellowstone National Park. You know, I once heard someone say, can you imagine Africa without lions? You can't. You just can't imagine lions not being in Africa. You need an apex predator. Every natural environment needs an apex predator to control what science call the trophic cascade. Otherwise, everything becomes unbalanced and other native wildlife suffer.
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1: What is it about the spirit of the dingo that makes you want to protect them?
0: You can see your family in them. So just personally sharing my own personal story through my family, my cousin, my first cousin, is the black dingo in our dingo creation story. So I have a cultural obligation to protect dingoes. And his brother, younger brother, who we lost many years ago, was the gold dingo. And so whenever I see a gold dingo out on country, my mind immediately goes, you know, that's my family there. My family and I will never, ever hurt dingoes, ever, because that's law, you know. That's our L-O-R-E. But I have two dingoes, two rainforest dingoes, and they are the love of my life. I will protect them with every breath that I have. They are an amazing animal. They're rescues, they're wild-born rescues, where their family has been totally, completely, you know, killed. And they were left out there to die, and it just so happens that some good Samaritan came along and found them. I took these little ones in. I've raised them from young with my family, and it isn't just me. It's a cultural obligation between me and the rest of my siblings, my mum and dad, the rest of my extended family, that we look after them. If I go away, my sister has a relationship with those two dingoes, because not just anybody can come in. Those dingoes bond with their family from little. And so my sister will come in and cover me if I have to travel and look after my two babies. But it's their eyes. You can see into their soul, and they tell a story. And, you know, just this morning before I came to work, I was having cuddles with my dingo on my bed, and, you know, she just was loving me so much and having a little play with me. They really touch your spirit. They really touch your soul. And you just know that there's something incredibly special about these beautiful animals, and that I think it's our old people, you know, giving me the strength that I need to keep going. And I've always said that. I've always said that, you know, I really believe it's my grandmother and my grandfather really pushing me down this track. I can feel their their energy. I can feel my old people's spirit when I fight for this animal. So that's, for me personally, that's how I feel about it. It's that strong in me.
1: 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And that is such a beautiful story to share. And I'm sure our audience will love hearing you speak about your family. Thank you.
0: Thanks very much, sis. Appreciate the conversation with you today.
2: And that's Sonia Grant speaking to me about dingo culture and the call to protect dingoes through a cultural lens to create better relationships with government and farmers, not only in New South Wales, but across Australia. If you'd like to make a submission to the New South Wales Parliamentary Inquiry into dingo management across the state's national parks, head to Defend the Wild webpage and select Dingo Inquiry. All cultural custodians, scientists, conservationists, wildlife carers and other community members are being encouraged to make a submission before Friday, July 17. Also, you can check out dingoculture.com to learn about cultural conservation. First Nations custodians can join the conversation with Sonia Grant on this platform. 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

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If he stays away, old rocking chair will get me. All I do is pray.

Something doesn't seem quite right. They're quieter, more withdrawn. You don't need to have all the answers. 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
1: Hello, I'm Adam Evans with the NIRS News. Youth detention workers in Queensland have launched a week of rolling strikes in a bid to pressure the state government. An industrial action began this morning in Brisbane and Townsville. The Australian Workers Union says there are further walkouts planned across the week involving operational staff, caseworkers, psychologists, cooks and laundry staff. The union has described the conditions as intolerable. It says 14 workers have been seriously assaulted in the past week alone.
2: At the moment, the Premier's travelling around the state, talking to victims of crime. I'd say there's an invite open to him to come into the centres and actually meet some victims of crime that are working for the government. If I get king hit right here on Old Walsham Park Road, I'm a victim. If I get hit inside the gates there, it's business as usual.
1: That was Mark Raguse from the union on the ABC. There's renewed hope in Nepal's flood disaster zone after a third worker was pulled alive from a hydropower tunnel. A Chinese national was rescued from the Upper Chishuli 1 project with help from South Korean rescue teams days after two other workers were found alive in the same tunnel system. Around 900 workers remain unaccounted for across Nepal's hydropower projects, with roughly 500 believed to be still trapped underground. In a separate rescue, a 60-year-old woman was also found alive in a collapsed four-story building. Five people have died and five others have been injured after an Amazon Air cargo plane sped off the runway and burst into flames at Miami International Airport. The Boeing 767 arriving from Puerto Rico struck multiple vehicles, sending thick black smoke into the sky. More than 200 firefighters were sent to the scene. A wildlife park worker has died after being attacked by a crocodile in Papua New Guinea. The man was inside a crocodile enclosure at Adventure Park in Port Moresby when he was attacked while feeding the animal. An eyewitness says the crocodile had the man's legs in his mouth for more than an hour before help arrived. Security staff had no firearms on site and could only pass him a small iron bar to defend himself until police and ambulance crews reached the scene. The man died from his injuries the following morning. We'll have more coming up next.
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1: To sport and in basketball, the newly announced captain, Izzy Magbegor, has led Australia to the knockout stages of the Women's Basketball World Cup in Germany. Magbegor scored 21 points to lead the Opals to their 87-71 point win over Turkey and Berlin. The Opals are at the top of their group after winning their first two games. In Formula One, Australia's Oscar Piastri finished in fifth place at the Italian Grand Prix after being penalised for impeding a rival in qualifying. Mercedes' Kimi Antonelli won the race after starting from 19th position on the grid. He finished ahead of his teammate George Russell and Red Bull's Max Verstappen. Now for a look at the capital city weather for today. Sunny in Maganj and Brisbane with a top of 26. 22 in a shower or two in Gadigal Country, Sydney, while it's 18 and partly cloudy in Ngunnawalgambri Country, Canberra. 14 in a shower or two for Nam, Melbourne, and a shower or two for Nipaluna, Hobart with a max of 15. A top of 19 and partly cloudy in Tundunya, Adelaide. mostly sunny and 23 degrees in Morley, Perth, and a possible shower for Garamilla, Darwin, with a top of 32. If you have any stories that you'd like to share with us, you can send us an email to news@nirs.org.au. That's news@nirs.org.au.
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0: Hello and welcome to Indigify, where every week we explore an eclectic mix of Indigenous music. Coming up in this hour, we've got music from Kalia Kimberly, Logan Statz, Superman, Inez Jasper, Leonard Sumner, Laura Ortman, and much more. Stay with us.

I'm Alexis Salee. Let's explore the Indigenous sounds and stories with Indigify. Starting us off this hour is a track from Christy Lane Sinclair. From her album The Sea Alone, this is the title track, The Sea Alone.

0: Hi, I'm Alexis Salee, host and producer of Indigify. I'm excited to share with you the release of the Native Artist Podcast from Indigify. 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
1: Through my own process of self-acceptance and breaking down even my own perspectives that have oppressed myself, oppressing being gay or oppressing being even Native or even being white, depending on where I was at, I had to get to the point where I learned to accept all of myself. I can carry that wholeness when I am able to see all those parts and accept them. And in my work, I try to talk about that process and that journey of self-acceptance, you know, working within and then learning how to connect with the world around. That means other people, everything around us as spirit. So we have to be able to see that and hear it and feel it and then honor it. So yeah, masks are transformative. I could actually look at all of them in a line if I put them in a whole line, and I could tell you what was going on at those particular times in my life.
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I hope you enjoyed that clip from our new podcast. Check it out and let us know what you think. Before that, we heard Rumble from legendary artist Link Ray, Logan Statz with The Lucky Ones, Dibs from Kalia Kimberly, and we opened with The Sea Alone from Christy Lane Sinclair. Now this is Lakota John and Kin with Women Be Wise.

From Superman, that's Razum off the Last Stand mixtape, Volume 1. Before that, Lucy Itlaut with You Devil from her album Swagger. Off the album The Blessing and the Curse, we heard Stomp It Out from Lance Canales. And Lakota John and Kin with Women Be Wise. We've got more music coming up. 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

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Thanks for staying with us, or if you're just tuning in, welcome to the show. From Inez Jasper, featuring Fawn Wood, this is Fallen Soldier.

That's Laura Ortman with her track Opening Ceremony. Kaylee Jade before that with Years Ago from her EP Years Ago. Chainsaw from Leonard Sumner. And from the album Last Stand Mixtape Volume 1, Inez Jasper featuring Fawnwood with Fallen Soldier. Now this is Levi Platero with Take Me Back.

0: That's Samantha Crane with Up on the Table from the album You Understand. 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

0: Assalamu alaikum. 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

0: Hey, you mob, it's Nini from Calico Catering. 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And so much more. 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
1: Colonization's happening, and it's happened, and it's friggin' ugly, and it was god awful, painful, disgusting what's gone on, but that's not the end of it. We have the ability to own what happens next, and if we carry ourselves forward from here with that respect and responsibility, we act locally, we do things in our for our communities, and we're responsible for our communities, then absolutely we can bring it back. But it's not about coming back to the Indigenous society, it's about coming back to mother.
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0: Hey, you mob. Want to get active and don't know where to start? Or maybe you fellas want to work up a sweat and have fun at the same time? Then come on down to Illawarra Tony Mundine Gym at the Block Redfern. Yeah, that's right. We've reopened and we are bigger and better. Try one of our classes or use the equipment. 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Or you can even bring the Jarjums down to our free kids classes. 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

0: spotlight of judgment, not the interrogation lamp.
1: Hello, I'm Adam Evans with the NIRS News. Youth detention workers in Queensland have launched a week of rolling strikes in a bid to pressure the state government. An industrial action began this morning in Brisbane and Townsville. The Australian Workers Union says there are further walkouts planned across the week involving operational staff, caseworkers, psychologists, cooks and laundry staff. The union has described the conditions as intolerable. It says 14 workers have been seriously assaulted in the past week alone.
2: At the moment, the Premier's travelling around the state, talking to victims of crime. I'd say there's an invite open to him to come into the centres and actually meet some victims of crime that are working for the government. If I get King hit right here on Old Walsham Park Road, I'm a victim. If I get hit inside the gates there, it's business as usual.
1: That was Mark Raguse from the union on the ABC. There's renewed hope in Nepal's flood disaster zone after a third worker was pulled alive from a hydropower tunnel. A Chinese national was rescued from the Upper Trishuli 1 project with help from South Korean rescue teams days after two other workers were found alive in the same tunnel system. Around 900 workers remain unaccounted for across Nepal's hydropower projects, with roughly 500 believed to be still trapped underground. In a separate rescue, a 60-year-old woman was also found alive in a collapsed four-story building. Five people have died and five others have been injured after an Amazon Air cargo plane sped off the runway and burst into flames at Miami International Airport. The Boeing 767 arriving from Puerto Rico struck multiple vehicles, sending thick black smoke into the sky. More than 200 firefighters were sent to the scene. A wildlife park worker has died after being attacked by a crocodile in Papua New Guinea. The man was inside a crocodile enclosure at Adventure Park in Port Moresby when he was attacked while feeding the animal. An eyewitness says the crocodile had the man's legs in his mouth for more than an hour before help arrived. Security staff had no firearms on site and could only pass him a small iron bar to defend himself until police and ambulance crews reached the scene. The man died from his injuries the following morning. We'll have more coming up next.
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1: To sport, and in basketball, the newly announced captain, Izzy Magbegor, has led Australia to the knockout stages of the Women's Basketball World Cup in Germany. Magbegor scored 21 points to lead the Opals to their 87-71 point win over Turkey and Berlin. The Opals are at the top of their group after winning their first two games. In Formula One, Australia's Oscar Piastri finished in fifth place at the Italian Grand Prix after being penalised for impeding a rival in qualifying. Mercedes' Kimi Antonelli won the race after starting from 19th position on the grid. He finished ahead of his teammate George Russell and Red Bull's Max Verstappen. Now for a look at the capital city weather for today. Sunny in Maganj and Brisbane with a top of 26. 22 in a shower or two in Gadigal Country, Sydney, while it's 18 and partly cloudy in Ngunnawalgambri Country, Canberra. 14 in a shower or two for Nam, Melbourne, and a shower or two for Nipaluna, Hobart with a max of 15. A top of 19 and partly cloudy in Tundunya, Adelaide. Mostly sunny and 23 degrees in Morley, Perth, and a possible shower for Garamilla, Darwin with a top of 32. If you have any stories that you'd like to share with us, you can send us an email to news@nirs.org.au. That's news@nirs.org.au.
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1: 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Coming up in this hour, we've got tracks from Danny W. and Drew, Jeremy Dutcher, Teeks, Garrett T. Wiley, Lila June, Thelma Plum, and lots of other great artists

I'm Alexis Salee. Let's explore the Indigenous sounds and stories with Indigify. Stella Standing Bear, a Lakota artist, made history at the 2023 Indigenous Hip Hop Awards, winning Best Female Hip Hop Artist and Music Video of the Year. Her debut single, Home Runs, honors MMIW and showcases her melodic alt-rap style. With viral hits like Skoden, major media features, cosigns from hip-hop legends, Stella's rapidly rising as a powerful voice in both Indigenous and mainstream music. This is Stella Standing Bear with Pray For You Freestyle.

That's Teeks with Without You. We heard from Jeremy Dutcher before that, Danny W. and Drew with Canada, and we started off the hour with Pray For You Freestyle from Stella Standing Bear. Now this is Garrett T. Wiley with So So Long.

That's 1,000 Ancestors from Lila June featuring Mitzi Begay. We heard The Trickster from Francis Batiste and Garrett T. Wiley with So So Long. We're taking a quick break. 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

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Thanks for staying with us, or if you're just tuning in, welcome to the show. Thelma Plum opens up in her latest album, I'm Sorry, Now Say It Back, a deeply personal and reflective follow-up to her debut album, Better in Black. She explores love, trauma, and growth with raw vulnerability, embracing the power of sharing her truth. Written across London, Sydney, Brisbane, and Byron Bay, the album is a bold, cathartic step forward in her storytelling, and she continues to refine what it means to be a young Aboriginal woman in music. This is Freckles from Thelma Plum.

from Mike Byrne, that's Ancestors. We heard the track Judge and Jury before that, Georgia Moon from Julian Taylor, and Freckles from Thelma Plum. Now this is Status Non-Status with January 3rd.

0: That's Boogie the Beat featuring Southern Thunderbird Medicine Drum with Bang a Shaman. Next to me from Daniel Furman, and Melody MacArthur with Fires All Over Town. Waikiki by I Am Tongi, and Status Non-Status with January 3rd. 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
7: Hello, I'm Adam Evans with the NIRS News. Youth detention workers in Queensland have launched a week of rolling strikes in a bid to pressure the state government. An industrial action began this morning in Brisbane and Townsville. The Australian Workers Union says there are further walkouts planned across the week involving operational staff, caseworkers, psychologists, cooks and laundry staff. The union has described the conditions as intolerable. It says 14 workers have been seriously assaulted in the past week alone.
8: At the moment, the Premier's travelling around the state talking to victims of crime. I'd say there's an invite open to him to come into the centres and actually meet some victims of crime that are working for the government. If I get king hit right here on Old Walsham Park Road, I'm a victim. If I get hit inside the gates there, it's business as usual.
7: That was Mark Raguse from the union on the ABC. There's renewed hope in Nepal's flood disaster zone after a third worker was pulled alive from a hydropower tunnel. A Chinese national was rescued from the Upper Chishuli 1 project with help from South Korean rescue teams days after two other workers were found alive in the same tunnel system. Around 900 workers remain unaccounted for across Nepal's hydropower projects, with roughly 500 believed to be still trapped underground. In a separate rescue, a 60-year-old woman was also found alive in a collapsed four-story building. Five people have died and five others have been injured after an Amazon Air cargo plane sped off the runway and burst into flames at Miami International Airport. The Boeing 767 arriving from Puerto Rico struck multiple vehicles, sending thick black smoke into the sky. More than 200 firefighters were sent to the scene. A wildlife park worker has died after being attacked by a crocodile in Papua New Guinea. The man was inside a crocodile enclosure at Adventure Park in Port Moresby when he was attacked while feeding the animal. An eyewitness says the crocodile had the man's legs in his mouth for more than an hour before help arrived. Security staff had no firearms on site and could only pass him a small iron bar to defend himself until police and ambulance crews reached the scene. The man died from his injuries the following morning. We'll have more coming up next.
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7: To sport, and in basketball, the newly announced captain, Izzy Magbegor, has led Australia to the knockout stages of the Women's Basketball World Cup in Germany. Magbegor scored 21 points to lead the Opals to their 87-71 point win over Turkey and Berlin. The Opals are at the top of their group after winning their first two games. In Formula One, Australia's Oscar Piastri finished in fifth place at the Italian Grand Prix after being penalised for impeding a rival in qualifying. Mercedes' Kimi Antonelli won the race after starting from 19th position on the grid. He finished ahead of his teammate George Russell and Red Bull's Max Verstappen. Now for a look at the capital city weather for today. Sunny in Maganja and Brisbane with a top of 26. 22 in a shower or two in Gadigal Country, Sydney, while it's 18 and partly cloudy in Ngunnawal Gambri Country, Canberra. 14 in a shower or two for Nam, Melbourne, and a shower or two for Nipaluna, Hobart with a max of 15. A top of 19 and partly cloudy in Tundunya, Adelaide. Mostly sunny and 23 degrees in Morley, Perth, and a possible shower for Garamilla, Darwin with a top of 32. If you have any stories that you'd like to share with us, you can send us an email to news@nirs.org.au. That's news@nirs.org.au.
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0: We wanted to have a costume change in between brackets like all the big stars do, but these girls weren't into running upstairs and putting our PJs on. I nearly had them.
1: Well, look, the only reason why I didn't want to put my PJs on is because I've got a big hole in the front.
0: It's all right, I've got a safety pin up there. Oh. Listen, look, no. There's a gaffer right there.
1: Look. Oh, look, yes.
0: It's better than bloody wax and stuff. You just use gaffer tape. Fix that bikini line problem like that. It does, mate. That's what I use. All muso chicks use.
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Ultimo Gadigal Country'den herkese selam. 25 yılını dolduran Courier Radio'ya sevgilerimi ve saygılarımı yolluyorum. Burası harika insanlarla dolu

0: Hi, this is Josh DiMatteo coming from North Rocks or Darug country, wishing Kuru Radio a very, very happy 25th birthday.
1: Hi, this is Max from Altimore,

Hey you mob, want to get active and don't know where to start? Or maybe you fellas want to work up a sweat and have fun at the same time? Then come down to the Allura Tony Mundine Gym at the Block, Redfern. Yeah, that's right, we have reopened and we're bigger and better. Trial one of our classes or use the equipment. You might want to book our sauna for some R&R, or you can even bring the Jar Gyms down for a free kids class. There's something on for everyone. 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
1: Bala, you got anything jingling in your pocket? 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
3: 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Bye-bye next time.

0: Everyone is at their own stage of decolonization because it's based on your environment, right? Like what you grew up around, who you grew up around. Everyone's experiences are individually their own, and I don't think that as an artist, it's not my responsibility to dictate those experiences and to tell people how they should decolonize themselves, but it is my responsibility to myself to do that. And as long as I'm setting an example, hopefully that will inspire others to follow.
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Good morning, everyone, and welcome. Welcome to The Breakfast Show, live and deadly. My name is Tasha, and I'm your host who plays all the deadly's music here at Koori Radio. And good morning to you, Uncle Roger Knox, and thank you for singing Dr. Uncle Vic Sims' amazing song, Stranger in My Country. And that was an amazing version of it too, another deadly version. And I know, and I'm sure, I'm pretty sure you fellas, Dr. Uncle Vic Sims has approved. Approved. All right, my beautiful people, and some salt with free to sprinkle on your day. All right, my lovelies, before I continue, I'd like to make an acknowledgement to the traditional custodians of the land, the Gadigal people, for this is the land that Koori Radio is built on. And wherever you fellas are listening on this beautiful, beautiful Tuesday morning, I pay my respects to all the land that you fellas are on, and just know that the ancestors are with us and around us and are always guiding us to this day. And most importantly, Australia always was and always will be Aboriginal land. Yes, good morning, everyone. Today is the 8th of September 2026. It is 7:17 a.m. on the Koori clock, and it is a beautiful morning out there. Let's get to the traffic and the weather and see what's going on. A little quick refresh of the traffic, and we've got Avalon Beach, Barrenjoey Road at Let's read this again. Avalon Beach, Barrenjoey Road at Old Barrenjoey Road. Barrenjoey Road. At Old Barrenjoey Road. There's a crash of two cars. Southbound traffic is affected. Yeah, you're a bit of a mouthful there. You don't usually say that one often. But yeah, over there in Avalon, please take care driving out there, my people. Let's get to where we need to be safely. All right, the weather's looking good in beautiful, sexy Sydney. It's a lovely evening. A little bit cooler this morning, you fellas. Beautiful, sexy Sydney's going to be a top of 19 degrees today. Partly cloudy, 19 degrees, partly cloudy. Medium chance of showers this morning. Winds southwesterly, 15 to 25 kilometres per hour. Tending southerly in the morning and then becoming much lighter in the early afternoon. Let's check out the weather around the way. Good morning to Newcastle. Good morning, Newcastle. To everyone up there listening to Koori Radio, thank you for tuning in. We appreciate you. And you fellas today are going to be hitting a top of, let's get back to it, a top of 17 degrees today in Newcastle. Top of 17 degrees today in Newcastle. Penrith is going to be hitting the top of 19 degrees. Hey, Param and Sunny, Newcastle's going to be windy. Penrith is going to be mostly sunny. Parramatta is going to be top of 19 degrees and mostly sunny. And you've got Campbelltown on top of 19 degrees and sunny. You've got Blue Mountains. Hey, Blue Mountains, you fellas going to be hitting the top of 14 degrees. It'll be crispy there this morning. And hitting the top of 14 degrees with mostly sunny. And Wollongong, shout out to everyone listening to Koori Radio down in Wollongong. You fellas going to be hitting the top of 17 degrees and sunny. Gee, it's dropped. The weather has dropped. And that's okay. Let it, you fellas. We can't control Mother Nature. I know that there's entities out there that's trying to do it. But just stop trying to, makes you a bit wild with what's going on in the world right now. So it bothers me when I hear, you know, I don't want to say their names, but we'll call them the billionaires. Let's put, you know, that billionaires club or trillionaires club when they get to that status. And they want to do stupid stuff like control the weather, you know. I don't even want to put energy into the name, but the fact that he wants to try and block out the sun is just insane. You know you've gone mad with money when you're trying to pull them stunts. Stop, it's not going to happen. Just try and stop. Put your money somewhere else where it can be more helpful. Just don't try and block out the sun. All right, my lovelies. But anyway, look, I've got a really good day for you today. I've got some great music. You know, I just go into a little random chit-chat every now and then, my people, okay? So make sure. All right, Community Connect is happening. So come along and have a chat and see what's happening in your community. Enjoy a morning of interactive activities, help services, local support, and good food and plenty to discover. From 10 a.m. until 12 p.m. on Thursday the 10th of September, which is a couple more days to go, you fellas, okay, down the block in Redfern, okay? So this is going to be down the block in Redfern, okay? So if you would like to, if your local business is interested in getting involved as well, they can email Michelle at michelle@ahc.org.au. And yes, we're going to Tim from Gamble Aware will be down there. I don't know if you fellas should know Tim. We've had plenty of yarns with him. He's going to be down, and he's so committed to his gambling. He's done so well for himself, the brother. I'm so proud of him. He's such a deadly friend. All right, so yeah, definitely head down there. I don't have
I have issues, but I'm not going to talk about them. But yeah, all right, let's, and there's going to be a free barbecue, so head down there and get a feed. All right, let's keep rocking on. I found this, look, I haven't played this song in ages. Here is David Dow with Jah Is the Light. Yeah, well, your fellas, good morning.

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And thank you, the Marindas with I Feel It, and No Fixed Address with The Vision, Bujura with Higher, Leah Flanagan with Nirvana Nights, and again, David Dow with Jar is the Light. Deadly Vibes right there, your followers, Deadly Vibes right there. Thank you for tuning in wherever you followers are listening this morning. All right, all right, all right, all right. Don't forget now, we got Young, Black and Deadly happening, First Nation Stand-Up Comedy Workshop, round one happening. So Andy Saunders is going to be the facilitator of this event. And it's on the 24th and the 25th of September between 10 a.m. and 2 p.m. Lunch will be provided and it's going to be up here on Level 3 in Gadigal, okay? So numbers are limited and it's for 25 years and under. Again, 25 years and under. ybd@gadigal.org.au if you want to contact someone. 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All right, let's keep rocking on. Here is Crystal Rivers with Mexicana Blues, and I'll talk to you after 8. Yahweh, good morning.

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Welcome back, my beautiful listeners. Welcome back to The Breakfast Show with Tasha. Live and deadly, I am a Bundjalung Bidjara woman, been living in Sydney for the last 20-something years, and I like it. Sharon Lane with Close to You, Salt with God is Love, amen to that. And before the break there, you fellas, we had Back to Culture by Urimal, and Buddy Knox with First Lady, Fame Not Shame, Mulgabor Hard Rock, Deadly Vibes there, you fellas. And Crystal Rivers again with Mexicana Blues, Deadly Vibes right there, you fellas. Download and support the Blackfella music, please do. All right, let's get the traffic and the weather and see what's going on. A little quick refresh and let's go. Reesby, Melpira Road at Violet Street. There's a crash of two cars. One of three eastbound lanes is closed. Please take care driving out there. Let's get to where we need to be safely. A little quick refresh of the weather. And we're hitting the top of 19 degrees in beautiful, sexy Sydney on Gadigal country. We're hitting the top of 19 degrees. Partly cloudy, medium chance of showers this morning. Winds southwesterly, 15 to 25 kilometers per hour, tending southerly in the morning, then becoming much lighter in the afternoon. All right, let's check out the weather around the way. Good morning, Newcastle. Good morning. You fellas are hitting a top of 17 degrees today and windy. Penrith hitting a top of 19 degrees and sunny. You got Parramatta hitting a top of 19 degrees and mostly sunny. Campbelltown hitting a top of 18 degrees and mostly sunny. We got Blue Mountains. Good morning. Good morning, Blue Mountains. You fellas are hitting a top of 14 degrees and sunny. You got Wollongong. Good morning, Wollongong. You fellas are all hitting a top of 17 degrees and sunny. Oh, partly cloudy, sorry. Woohoo! Hey, my cuz, good morning to you down there. I know you tune into The Breakfast Show every morning. I appreciate you. And I hope to run into you again sooner than later, my cuz. All right, I've got some more great music coming up for you, fellas. More great music. Sit back, relax. You're listening to The Breakfast Show with Tash. And I'm going to start it. I'm going to start this this lot of music with this amazing version of Turn Your Lights Down Low, Bob Marley featuring Lauryn Hill. Yeah, well, you fellas, good morning.

Welcome back, Koori Radio listeners, to The Breakfast Show with Tash. It's a long one, eh? It's a good one, too. Woohoo! Tina Turner with We Don't Need Another Hero. Island of Man with Euros. Skip Marley and Her with Slow Down. Erykah Badu with Sometimes. Samoro with You Will Know. And again, Bob Marley featuring Lauryn Hill with Turn Your Lights Down Low. It's such a cool song. All right, everyone, thank you for tuning in to The Breakfast Show, wherever you folks listening on this beautiful Tuesday morning. Now, don't forget, Lovely Lola's coming up next with Black Chat, all your latest news and current affairs. So make sure you stay tuned for Lovely Lola. It's going to be a great show. All right, my beautiful people, look, I was a bit quiet today, but I still just love the music and being here with yous. Let's keep rocking on, and I'll talk to you fellas bright and early tomorrow morning, as usual, at 7 a.m. Take it away, Dr. Uncle Vic Sims, and I'll talk to you tomorrow. Yeah, way, you fellas. I'm out.

Our mob looks after each other, but right now, First Nations people are underrepresented on Australia's stem cell donor registry. That means when one of our kids or community members needs a stem cell transplant, finding a matching donor can be much harder. Currently, only 3% of registered donors aged 18 to 35 are First Nations. If you're aged 17 to 35, you can help change that. 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

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And you can also pick us up on indigitube.com.au, no matter where you are across this great southern land. And today we're going to catch up with the CEO of the Metropolitan Local Aboriginal Lands Council. And this is all about a press release to address apparent misinformation and deception regarding the successful Talis Strait Reserve Aboriginal land claim in media and social media. Then we'll always catch up with our regulars, and that's our deadly brother, Geoffrey Morgan. He's been cruising around the country, and we'll find out what the latest is there. We'll keep you up to date with the news as it comes to hand, and of course, we'll always play you deadly First Nation music, so stick around here, Monday to Friday, that is, Black Chat. And it's Tuesday, the 8th of September.

And let's check out what the weather's going to be like today. And they're saying it's going to be 18 degrees, a sunny day, and a 68% humidity. And this first hour, we're going to catch up with one of our deadly bands. They're no longer together, but they're all doing lots of other different things. And that's Amunda. They're a rock band from Alice Springs. The band's name was based on the Arundel word for meeting place, which is associated with the Heavy Tree Gap and the McDonald Ranges at Alice Springs. And you believe it, one of the vocals here is Rachel Perkins. Yes, so check it out. She's singing in this first one called Heartbeats, and then we'll come back with the headlines here on Black Chat.

And let's check out some of those headlines for First Nation, and this is the ABC to start with. And should be ashamed, traditional owners slam dingo kill and national parks. And a grazier is at his wit's end after losing $60,000 in sheep to dingo attacks in the past 5 years. But conservationists say killing the wild dogs is not the answer. As they say there, it is expected to hear from farmers who have suffered financial and emotional costs due to wild dogs and dingo attacks on livestock. Meanwhile, there are concerns baiting and killing wild dogs could disrupt ecosystems and cause dingo numbers to skyrocket. Also, too, mum of five repeatedly begged for medication in custody inquiry hears, and a First Nation mother of five repeatedly begged prison officers for her medication and was discharged from hospital after a suicide attempt without a mental health review, a coroner inquest heard yesterday. The inquest would look at whether the health care she received met community standards, as they're saying there. And as I said, the inquest will examine whether the 29-year-old woman received the same standard of health care as she would in the community and whether her suicide risk was managed appropriately. The inquest continues until Friday. Also, too, a $58 million Aboriginal Cultural Centre opens in Darwin's waterfront, and it showcases the culture, history and art of Darwin's traditional owners, the Larrakia people, who opened its doors to the public more than two decades since the idea was first developed. And it says the cost, $58 million, and its design was inspired by a cultural centre in Canada and others around the world. Aboriginal Investment NT said it hopes the project will create more economic opportunities for Larrakia people. Wait till you see it. Check it out on the ABC. The idea was the centre was conceived in 2002 in negotiations between the Larrakia Development Corporation and the Northern Territory Government on the granting. The waterfront location and development king, the venue lasted from 2005 to 2022 before construction began 2 years ago. Wow. Also, too, just checking other news out there. In The Guardian, we've got a story here, Stolen Generation Survivors have more health challenges than the other First Nation people. And it said the tens of thousands of Indigenous Australians and descendants who were forcibly removed under government assimilation policies have far greater physical and health challenges when compared with the wider Indigenous and non-Indigenous population, according to a new report. The report by the Australian Institute of Health and Welfare was commissioned by peak advocacy body by the Healing Foundation, which supports Stolen Generation survivors and their families, and build on existing data released in 2023. Released on Tuesday, the report reveals the stark inequalities and the long-term intergenerational impact of forced removal, a policy adopted by all Australian governments up to the 1970s under racial assimilation laws. Children were put into institutions or were forced or adopted out to non-Indigenous families, where many of them suffered harsh, degrading treatment and sexual abuse after being taken from their families. It is estimated that at least 1 in 10 and possibly as many as 1 in 3 Indigenous children were removed from their families between 1910 and 1970. The report used surveillance data from 2022 and 2023 of Stolen Generation members who are now all over the age of 50 and their descendants. About 200,000 people, or 45% of Indigenous Australians aged over 18, have a parent, grandparent, aunt or uncle who was removed from their family, the report says. And survivors were 2.7% more likely to have severe or profound disabilities than other Indigenous Australians, and 1.7 times as likely to have been admitted to hospital in the past 12 months, even when differences such as age, sex and removal of location were taken into account. Compared with non-Indigenous Australians, survivors were 6 times more likely to have kidney disease, 4.8 times more likely to have a severe or profound disability, and 3.9 times more likely to report high psychological distress. And my father's 3 sisters were taken away. They were all impacted. And these are just some of the headlines out there, and other headlines from the desk of the Honourable Andrew Gills, West Minister for Skills and Training, Senator Malandiri McCarthy and Miriam Scrimgeour. As they say, $6.9 million for Territory Mobile TAFE project, bringing training to regional and remote communities, and 4 new mobile TAFE projects
will deliver skills and training directly to the new generation of workers in regional and remote communities in the Northern Territory. The Albanese government is investing $6.9 million for the project, with education and training being delivered to about 700 people on country in outer regional and remote communities in the Northern Territory. This forms part of the $31 million package across the country to help bridge the gap between remote communities and TAFE and training and build the local workforce our community is needed. Also too, from the desk of the Honourable Tanya Plibersek, Minister for Social Services, and Senator the Honourable Malandiri McCarthy, and the funding boost delivered strong financial well-being supported by First Nation Australians, and the Albanese government will double its funding for Mob Strong debt help, investing an additional $6 million in the National First Nation-led financial counselling service. They said the additional investment means that the vital financial counselling service will be able to continue to deliver its free and confidential service, as well as being able to help significantly more First Nation people, families and communities to get a helping hand with their finances when they need it. Supporting up to 400 people each month, Mob Strong Debt Help provides practical support, including helping people manage debt and loans, navigate tax and superannuation issues and housing costs and utility bills. With satisfactory rates for the program at over 90% from people who have used the service, Mob Strong Debt Help are delivering impactful and positive results. Also, too, the New South Wales Aboriginal Legal Service withdraws from the New South Wales Closing the Gap framework and calls for fundamental reset. And they said they have withdrawn from the framework following ongoing failures by the New South Wales government to deliver genuine partnership and shared decision-making accountability. The New South Wales Aboriginal Lands Council will cease participation and will end the New South Wales Closing the Gap Partnership Grant 2025-28 funding agreement from the 31st of October. So we'd have to catch up for the CEO and find out more about that. So stay tuned. We'll keep you updated as the news comes to hand, and we'll keep the music going with our deadly band Amanda with Maybe here on Black Chat.

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1: And other news that's come in on the ABC, a new art exhibition to shine spotlight on invasive weeds driving out native species in Alice Springs. And as they're saying, a wet winter in parts of central Australia have caused a high invasive weed, buffle grass, to blanket the region. In response to concerns about its spread, a group of Indigenous artists are plugging the weed and turning it into art. Oh, the Natural Biosecurity Council expected to deliver a decision on the inclusion of buffle grass on the list of weeds national significance in December. Also, exciting signs of survival as quolls and bandicoots reintroduced to outback, and once local extinct across outback New South Wales, bilbies, bandicoots and pitonkas are now back and breeding. The desert revival has been led by young couples who moved their lives way out west a decade ago, as they're saying here. That's a good more species. Also, too, a 43-storey housing tower plan for $880 million Parramatta Metro development. And there are new plans to build four towers between 24 storeys and 43 storeys high that would introduce 470 residential dwellings and 500 units for student accommodation in the heart of Parramatta. Meanwhile, the grassroots queer club popped up in regional Queensland, and with the help of social media, grassroots LGBTQIA+ and clubs are spreading in regional Queensland despite no dedicated venues. Also, growers forced to find off-farm income after fruit fly financial hit, and growers say the South Australian needs to invest in more proactive monitoring of fruit flies and support them in resuming normal trade by lifting red zone restrictions in areas that have been popped up in regional Queensland. And with the help of social media, grassroots LGBTQIA+ and clubs are spreading in regional Queensland despite no dedicated venues. Also, growers forced to find off-farm income after fruit fly financial hit, and growers say the South Australian needs to invest in more

and Peabody plans to keep its Metropolitan Mine south of Sydney operating until 2044 and has won the union's backing while drawing calls from the Greens for it to be rejected. Also, Baramba organic farmer and daughter died in plane crash, and the founder of a popular dairy company and his daughter have been revealed as the victims of a plane crash south of Brisbane on Monday. Meanwhile, what else have we got here? Super for housing under review, Braggs. And Andrew Braggs said the coalition is continuing to look at ways people could use their superannuation to help them afford a house. Yes, and it'll... Also, Toowoomba Hospital maternity reviews fails to answer mother's concerns, and after traumatic birth of her son, Ashley Hill said a recent summary review into the Toowoomba Hospital has not done enough to address concerns. Also, too, bird flu spreads to foxes, call for major rethink for city dwellers dealing with the pest, and the spread of the flu to a fox in metropolitan Adelaide has experts calling for city dwellers, not just farmers, to be part of the solution in tackling the pests. And it says here, Australian cities have almost doubled, sometimes tripled, the density per square kilometre of fox compared to rural areas. The National Farmers Federation wants states and territories to match the Commonwealth's recent funding for pest management as part of the national bird flu response. Meanwhile, what have we got? $40 billion data centre lands a land grant to firm with NT Minister Relations Work, and the NT Deputy Chief Minister has been spruiking a gas company, granting rights to 185 hectares of government land to build a data centre despite his sister-in-law working for the firm. Yes, also too, charity CEO promised to destroy rival group's inquiry peers, and the former head of the National Trust of South Australia promises to destroy a rival organisation, retiring senior public servant alleged. And it says the claims were made under the parliamentary privilege on Monday by ex-historian History Trust CEO Greg Mackey. The next hearing is on Monday the 14th of September. Also, this is an interesting one, eh? Even 20 years after his death, Peter Brock, motor sport fans endured, and the family of Peter Brock has paid tribute to the legacy of the motorsport legend as the racing community marks 20 years since his passing. Yeah, if you've ever followed racing, yeah, he's one of the big names. Also, too, gas crisis divides industry amidst claims are culprit getting away scot-free, and cracks are appearing in the facade of the gas industry's solidarity, and all fingers are pointing towards one player. And it says here, it was May 2017, and then the chief executive of Australia's biggest oil and gas company, Woodside, was there to deliver some home truth to his fellow travellers. The gas industry, he told the audience, has lost the trust of the public. Gas, he said, risks being seen as an unreliable and unaffordable source of energy, despite Australia being one of the world's biggest exporters of the fuel. And he said this public was right to expect reasonable returns in tax payments given their own they own the resources. The comments did not go down well. Recalling the speech almost 10 years ago, Coleman tells the ABC it made him a sole patron. I was kicked out of the boys' club for a while, and that was for sure, Coleman said, for all the industry. However, Coleman does not regret making the comments. If anything, he'd lampened that has proposed a thing. Yes, and as Coleman fears the past decision decade was a... for the image, decades of the image of the Australian gas industry, especially on the East Coast. And periods of extremely profitable abroad have been overshadowed by a deeply repugnant crisis at home. Also, what else have we got here too? Day sailing to end with new Spirit of Tasmania ferries, and the Spirit of Tasmanian ferry service between Tasmania and the mainland will take no paying passengers for a week in late October as new ships are tested. Also, too, animal cruelty claims lead to calls for salmon industry investigation, and a request for an immediate investigation into the salmon industry practice has been made by Biosecurity Tasmania regarding possible breaches to the state animal welfare. Meanwhile, Labor's broken promise on plastic recycling, and industry groups say they were left blindsided by the federal government's decision to scrap mandatory standards for packaging. And they said the government cited cost of living pressures as the main reason it abandoned the scheme. The Greens had promised a campaign with conservation and sustainable groups to try to put pressure

pressure on the government to reverse its decision. Also, what else have we got? Fears Labor may have misused Milsen's last election, and the Centre for Public Integrity warns that the federal government appears to have pork-barrelled a $560 million invitation-only fund, directing the vast majority to save Labor seats and marginal seats it wanted to win. Also, what else have we got here? I'm just down, scrolling down and just seeing what's more. And in other news out there, Christa Fully must recall Parliament and put child gender treatments to a vote, Sheldon says. And Family First National Secretary, Director and New South Wales Legislative Council candidate Lyle Sheldon is calling on Queensland Premier David Christa Fully to urgently recall Parliament and legislate to ban puberty blockers, cross-sex hormones and gender transition surgery for minors, saying decisions of such profound consequences for children must be made by elected representatives, not forced upon Queenslanders through the tribunal litigation. Also, too, One Nation policy to turn super into an ATM would make battling Australians $25,000 poorer and make cost of living pressures worse. One Nation bid to turn super into an ATM would make battling Australians $25,000 poorer by retirement, slashing investment return, hit taxpayers with a whopping age pension bill, and driving up inflation and interest rates. And by stoking inflation and interest rates, it would actually make cost of living pressures worse. Modelling by the Super Members Council shows a median full-time worker withdrawing 3% of contribution for 3 years would be $25,000 poorer by retirement. For a couple, it would be more than $50,000 worse off. Also, too, the new global estimate shows nuclear power capacity would more than double by 2050. And for the fifth year in a row, the International Atomic Energy Agency has revised upwards in its projection for the expansion of nuclear power, demonstrating the continued global momentum behind nuclear energy. Nuclear technology is a critical tool that is being developed and deployed to power economics and affordable energy, deliver life-saving medicine and improve health outcomes and support food security worldwide. Founder of Nuclear for Australia, Will Shackle, says. The latest technological review demonstrates the breadth of positions impacting that is being delivered by nuclear technology and the strength of global confidence in technology. Also, too, the Independent Unions of Australia, New South Wales ACT branch, and the unions representing teachers and supporting staff in non-government schools in New South Wales and ACT have lodged a claim in the federal court to recover payments for former members of staff at the Baptist School in North Parramatta. A New South Wales parliamentary inquiry was recently held after media reports alleged heavy-handed control of students through excessive restrictions on dress, study choices and contact with the outside world. There was also allegations that the school is not paying its staff. The school claims its teachers are voluntary, not employees, said Independent Education Union Australia, New South Wales ACT Branch Secretary Carol Matthews. The union is seeking compensation for two staff members who were not paid while engaging in perform works. Also, too, what have we got? Monash experts, digital duty of care, opt-in, opt-out and emerging AI harm. And it says the Australian government is expected to release a draft legislation creating a digital duty of care for social media users to strengthen online safety and protect Australians from harm. While the opt-out option for the algorithms would be put control in the hands of Australia's internet users, it may not always be easily accessible or implemented. For example, users may not even know they are in the echo chamber and therefore may not be able to help themselves. This could be even more challenging for vulnerable groups, including young people, the elderly, and users of mental health conditions. And also, too, we've got the child care crisis, giving money to parents, not the centre, and the Family First National
National Director of the New South Wales Legislative Council candidate Lyle Sheldon says taxpayer childcare funding must urgently be redirected so parents can choose to care for their children at home, following an extraordinary warning from New South Wales Police that some childcare centres are failing to report abuse because of the money at stake. The Sydney Morning Herald reported on the weekend that the Detective Superintendent Lyndon Howlett, commander of a New South Wales Police Child Abuse Squad, believes more offending is occurring in childcare than is being reported. A lot of children's centres would not report because they make huge amounts of money, the detective told the Herald. Indeed, it is some more of the headlines. And as they come to hand, we'll keep you updated with that and more. And we'll keep it moving with our deadly band Amanda with Living on a Dream.

And another dirty track there from Amanda. Meanwhile, some more news that has come in. Court ruling declares ways for 124 homes Byron Shire development and oppositions of a controversial housing development in northern New South Wales will have a week to appeal a federal court ruling before excavation starts digging up the site. And they said activists have been fighting the 124-lot housing estate at Brunswick Heads in northern New South Wales for many years. The developers can begin work in a week if lawyers for the community cannot find grounds for appeal. And they said about 100 people gathered in Brunswick Heads. Oh, yes. So what else have we got here? Another one here. Cricket Australia's green light BBL privatisation, defying power station, state. The Big Bash League is set to look like it never had been before. Cricket Australia prepares to welcome private ownership to the competition. And as it said here, Cricket Australia is set to proceed with the partial privatisation of the Big Bash League despite opposition from New South Wales and Queensland. States will allow to explore sell-off of 49% stake in their BBL franchise. And a formal announcement is expected to be made by Cricket Australia on Tuesday in a concert with several Australian cricket stars. So that's, we'll find out today. That'll be interesting. What else have we got there? Four Tasmanian road fatalities in a week sparked police plead, and a fourth fatality in Tasmanian roads within a week have led police to call for drivers to be safe every time they travel. And as they say here, a four fatalities. On Monday, a woman died and two others left in a critical condition following a two-vehicle head-on crash at Old Beach north of Hobart. Tasmanian police said emergency service were called to the scene and East 12 Derwin Highway, and about 1:30 p.m. where a blue Nissan and a silver Great Wall had collided. Yes, the female front seat passenger of a Nissan was declared dead at the scene, and the female driver of the Nissan and the male driver of the Great Wall were taken to the Royal Hobart Hospital. There's so many car crashes that are happening out there. It's unbelievable. Yes, so this is an interesting one. 11 killed in avalanche on Russian Peak, and 11 people have died in an avalanche that swept through one of the highest peaks in Russia's. Yes, so that's interesting. Recovering operations have been hampered by rough terrain and conditions. About 10 climbers made their own way down the mountain, while six others remain unaccounted for. So there's all these disasters happening around the world, and they're still looking for people in Nepal. Yes. And as I said, we'll keep you updated with the news as it comes to hand. So let's keep it moving with our Deadly Amanda. And this is Feel It here on Black Chat.

And another deadly track there from Amanda. And don't forget, if you've got events of that happening in your community, one of the ways to get the message out there is to email us here at blackchat@coreyradio.com. And we're here Monday to Friday, 9 to 12, where we try to keep you up to date with events and issues that are happening, not just in Gadigal country, but across the many nations that make up this great southern land. And we'll be able to get one more in here from Amanda with the Don't Look Back. That'll take us almost to the top of the hour.

And you tune into Black Chat coming to you live and deadly. And coming up in the next hour after the National Indigenous Radio Service news, as we do every hour, right on the air, right through to 6 o'clock, we're going to catch up with the CEO of the Metropolitan Local Aboriginal Lands Council. And this is to do with a readdress apparent misinformation and deception on successful Tallis Street Reserve Aboriginal land claim. And this is to do with the tennis courts over there. So we'll find out more about that. As I said, for more than 4 years, the Metropolitan Local Aboriginal Lands Council has supported the continuation of the North Shore Tennis Association activities for the local community at Tallis Reserve. So we'll find out what's happening there with, as they're saying, the misinformation and deception. So stay tuned for that. But as I said, coming up now will be the National Indigenous Radio Service news on the hour every hour. And we'll continue also to be broadcasting between 10 and 11 through the National Indigenous Radio Service coming out of Turba Yagara country up there in Minjin. I'm your host, Lola Forrester. So stick around. I'm here till midday.

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